go the distance. It was an 8-yard run by Elijah Phillips, and then it was an 8 plays to go the distance. It was an 8-yard run by Elijah Phillips, and then it was an 8-yard pass from James Jones to Matt Richardson, which

0: We're in a series on Romans 9, 10, and 11. Important, vital chapters of Scripture regarding Israel and the things that are currently taking place, even with the war in Iran and all the promises that God gave. So we'll be here for some time. And we have been here actually quite a long while, just on one word in verse 4, and that is the covenants. Romans 9, verse 1. I say the truth in Christ, I lie not. My conscience also bearing me witness in the Holy Ghost that I have great heaviness and continual sorrow in my heart. Or I could wish that myself were accursed from Christ for my brethren.
1: So I want the everyday person to have more because I care about them. And I mean, it goes back to what we were talking about, like me doing your show. It's like, and not just you, just in general, it's like when people are like, oh, well, how can you go on Fox News and, you know, look, they hate people. It's like, well, because I actually know who Will Cain is off of television. Like, first of all, I don't disagree with what he's saying on TV anyways, but like, I actually know he's a good person. He's treating people well. He treats me well. So it's like, when you say that, it kind of blows the doors off of things like, oh, well, I just see what somebody is saying online. So like, that's what I'm parroting. It's like, well, that's not how real life works. And this whole thing with, like, you know, performative empathy, especially from the left and from liberals, is that it's like, if you are not a liberal online, you must not care about people. And they can just say that and not actually have to back it up. Like, that's kind of what the world that we're living in. And unfortunately, social media is the echo chamber, right? Like, everybody's like, yeah, of course. Like, if you're a liberal, you care about gay people. It's like, well, that's just not, like, that's not real life.
2: People I know who do it to make themselves feel better. Like, oh, right. I'm better off than a lot of people, so I'm going to feel empathetic for all these people who have less than me. But realistically, they're not looking inward at all anyways.
1: And they're also not going to do anything to change it.
2: No.
1: Like, they're not going to
2: talk about it.
1: They're going to say, I feel really bad for for the people that can't afford their groceries, like, but I'm not going to stop shopping at Whole Foods.
2: Yeah.
1: Like, I'm not going to stop buying expensive stuff.
2: Better than.
1: Right. I mean, it's not just, you know, with financial stuff, but yes, it's like if I'm living above somebody's means, I might feel bad for them and tell the whole world that they should live higher than their means, but I'm not going to change mine.
2: I realize my privilege.
1: I'm not going to stop flying, going on vacations because somebody else can't, but I'm going to preach that they should be able to. Well, then how do you fix that?
2: Yeah, post you going to Bermuda and not about.
1: Yeah, it's crazy. But it's all performative.
2: Yeah.
1: So I'm sure your speech was great.
3: And so
1: Will.
3: Back to the ugly part.
2: I'm sure it was fantastic.
3: Back to the ugly part, like so we're all denying that empathy is the real motivation. What I think is the real motivation is resentment. And I'm always in love with this line. And I actually asked AI who said this. And it said, I think you're the only person that said this. I don't know that I came up with it. I'm sure that I read it somewhere. It actually could be like a, for some reason now it's in my head, like Kevin Williamson from National Review wrote this, but it just, there is no greater resentment than that of the merely rich to the truly wealthy.
2: Mm.
3: And I think that is very, very true.
2: Yeah.
3: So what I mean by that is the people who have done well in this life, who are upper middle class, who look at the people who have actually a lot. And they're the most resentful because they look at it and they go, why is that person better than me?
2: Right.
3: Like, what did that person do? How are they more educated? How are they more intellectual? How are they any of these things that made them truly wealthy? And the answer to that is a bunch of things. It could be that they're more risk tolerant than you. It may be that they just took the chance. All these things that it could be. But they're the ones filled with resentment. I also think that this stat backs it up to me, that the, you know, majority, for example, of the Democratic Socialists of America are people with master's degrees. 80% have a postgraduate degree. But they're also downwardly mobile. They're not making a lot of money.
2: Mm-hmm.
3: So they've got all these credentials and qualifications and degrees, and yet the world's telling them they're not as worth as much as a guy who maybe graduated high school and started a $100 million plaster, paint, and drywall.
2: So that guy must be unethical.
3: That doesn't make sense to
1: right.
3: them.
2: They think that guy's unethical.
3: Yeah, it doesn't make sense.
2: Yeah.
3: And so they're resentful.
4: 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Will Cain Country. You never know who might be taking the quiz.
5: 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You're a personal astrophysicist.
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17: 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The University of Arizona Human Resources Life and Work Connections says it's a month about bodies and minds changing with time and living a healthy lifestyle to help folks move through those changes. 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
19: President Franklin D. Roosevelt asked Congress to declare war on Japan the day after the attack on Pearl Harbor. 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
21: 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But today, Kamal Saleem is an ambassador for Jesus Christ.
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21: 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But for him, to truly answer that question means going back thousands of years in the book of Genesis and God's call to Ishmael, the son of Abraham, by the slave woman Hagar. It is here that the family dysfunction begins to unfold between Ishmael, the line of the Muslims, and Abraham's son Isaac, the line of the Jews and Christians.
22: Ishmael left his father's tent and he lost his inheritance. Islam today, they still crying out in the wilderness, just like Ishmael cried in the wilderness, and they're crying for help.
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0: Welcome back to Will Kane Country. We're still hanging out with Barstool's Casey Smith. By the way, how bad were the Packers last night?
1: Buddy,
0: I can't believe how bad the Packers
1: were. I gotta stop watching the NFL.
0: They are so bad.
2: Yeah. The fact that the Falcons had not gotten into the red zone up until last night and played the way they did. And I understand Michael Penix Jr. was back. That's fine. They had no business beating the Packers that way.
1: No.
2: It's embarrassing.
1: It's the worst they've been in my entire
0: every
1: lifetime.
0: Single way, Casey. And I watched because now Matthew Golden is on my fantasy team, and that was a great pickup. Thank you very much. Yeah. I'm a very insightful sports analyst because he did well.
1: Helps
0: when you're down. It helps when you're down 28-7, and they got to throw the ball every play, and they can't run the ball.
1: 312 yards.
0: I know. I was like, throw it to number zero. Throw it to number zero every play. But they couldn't stop the run. No. Bijan ran for almost 200 yards. Jordan Love looked awful,
2: awful.
0: Dude.
2: Awful.
1: Yeah,
2: like, awful.
0: I know his offensive line was bad, but Golden scored a touchdown. Dude, that's all Golden. Like, he had to reach behind him. That throw was so off. Jordan Love was throwing him in the dirt everywhere I looked. I can't believe how bad they are. Sincerely.
2: I was watching with a Packers fan, and he was just like, I cannot believe that this is this football team. I was like, I can't even, like, kick you while you're down. Listen, as somebody who just watched my team get just curb stomped last week, like, I get it. When you see a team play that badly, you just know they're bad. Like, you can't even defend it.
1: I might just have to become a Giants fan.
0: Yeah, that doesn't look like they had a bad game. That looks like a bad football team.
1: Oh, no, they're bad.
2: You don't want to be a Giants fan
0: last night about they threw up a stat last night about their win-loss when Micah Parsons is playing versus not. I'm like, Micah Parsons ain't fixing this.
1: No.
0: This is horrible.
1: I said this before even going into last night, they were a bad team. You could see in the last game. They just have no cohesion, nothing.
2: But that, I mean, to lose to the Falcons, I mean, they had their quarterback back. But still, Will, I just sent this to Dan, and I was going to send it to you, too. But this is going along with this conversation. So, like, you're talking about performative, like, things. So there's a liberal influencer that went to A&M, right? And so he, like, his whole thing is like, well, I went to A&M, but I care about people. You know.
0: Oh, I've seen this guy.
2: Okay. So
0: I've seen this guy. Isn't he actually at A&M?
2: No,
0: now?
2: He's not there anymore. He's graduated.
0: He's a graduate.
2: But this is a quote that is now circulating. And you know, I mean, you know a lot of Aggies. Like, you're from Texas. Like, I'm an Aggie. Like, there's, first of all, 70,000 undergrad. We're talking about a pretty dynamic group of people. But, like, even as a Longhorn, you can be like, not all Aggies are this way. This quote is going around right now. It said, I went to A&M, or I go to A&M. I go hunting. I love NASCAR. But I'm also cool with gay people. Like, that's an actual, like, he said, a lot of people assume that just because you're an Aggie, you think a certain way. I think it's important that we have different representation. Like, who are you performing for?
1: Oh my God, you're so woke.
2: Like, it's,
0: that is a massive performance.
2: It is insane.
0: I've seen this guy because he tries to check all the boxes of, like, a conservative Texas dude, right? And then, boom, I'm also a lib in whatever big thing he's doing.
2: It goes back to the performative empathy where it's like, I'm sorry, I'm an Aggie. Do I not care about gay people? Like, what are you talking about? But these people eat it up. They're like, oh, see, he's different.
1: See,
2: and I'm just like, I
1: don't get how people could. That's
2: like,
1: so
2: as an Aggie, I'm like, that's kind of offensive, dude, that you're saying that hundreds of thousands of people that went to A&M just don't care about people because we went to A&M. That's a wild thing to say.
1: Yeah.
2: And as like,
0: I saw a post on this point, Casey. I saw a post last night. I guess it was an Ella Langley video. And she was like dancing with two like gay guys who are minorities of some kind. I don't know. I mean, honestly, when I saw, I was like, are those her makeup artists or what is that? Like, or maybe they're just her friends or whatever.
1: Minorities of some kind.
2: They must be makeup artists.
0: What did somebody say? They said, the post was she's trying to push back on the MAGA rumors. Mm-hmm. Like, she put this video out to push back on the issue MAGA, right? Smart. But then somebody else said, you've obviously never met a small town person. She will, hang out with gay people, have brown friends, date them or whatever, but vote MAGA with all her heart when she goes to the booth or something like that. But the point is, it was forcing her into all these boxes. Like, if you are conservative, oh, you can't have gay friends. Mm-hmm. Oh, you can't have, you know, minority friends. Like, you just forced her into a box that doesn't really exist.
2: Correct. And like that,
0: she can be all of these things. And there are a lot of people that are these things.
2: I had recently a makeup artist, speaking of a woman who, she said that, and I never worked with her before, she told me after the fact, she was nervous to do my makeup because she knew I appeared on Fox News. So she assumed that I would not be nice to her because she was a Latina. And I looked at her when she, and she said it straight to my face. And I was like, I'm really sorry you live that way. Like, I that is a crazy, crazy thing to think. She was like, well, that's just how we're conditioned. I'm like, but that's not normal life. Like, do you just walk around assuming that if somebody's, you know, like, for in my example, like blonde hair, blue eyed, you know, white Christian from Texas, I must hate you if you're different. But that's the way people live.
3: Yeah.
2: It's crazy. Like, now my the new thing is, like, I wear a cross necklace, and it's like, oh, well, she must, like, hate everyone because she's wearing a cross necklace. Like, what?
1: Signaling, like, I'm not tolerant.
0: You spent all those years wearing Nike Dunks, carrying your Dunkin' Donuts around.
2: I still do that.
0: Assimilating to... You,
2: I still do that.
0: You spent all those years cultivating that image, and you burned it up like that by going on Fox.
2: I mean, when I tell you...
0: You were safe before. You think it's a blonde Texas thing? Yeah. It wasn't. You had perfected the Northeastern cultural transplant. You walked into every room, and they were like,
1: she's
0: basically that A&M dude posting, you know?
2: No, do but not put that on me. Do not put that on me.
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0: Before we end this Friday episode, let's do just a minute or two of college football, like real college football. God. Like not A&M.
1: You know what? You're talking a lot of for somebody that still has to play A&M this year. And I am not. Now you've made me mad.
0: I know. You're right.
1: Now
0: I am super nervous about Marcel Reed.
1: Don't be hateful. You know what? All right, you guys got the big win against Ohio State. Congratulations. Arch Manning has played like one really good quarter of football. Ohio State was the far better team. Like, he didn't look. Congratulations to a great game last week, I guess. Who'd you play? UTEP? Please.
0: Everything you said is true, except Ohio State was the far better team.
1: They were.
0: They actually weren't the far better team. They were not.
1: For three quarters, they were.
0: But Texas, not the far better team. That's not accurate. I'm being objective. No, Arch has had one good quarter of football.
1: Yes.
0: He was average against UTSA, not UTEP.
1: Excuse me. Oh, sorry. One of those lesser Texas schools, my bad.
0: This will be a big tell this weekend. It will really be a big tell because I think every Texas fan acknowledges that this has not actually looked great, like, so far. Number one in the country? I don't know. Only by resume, meaning only by beating Ohio State. But the actual product on the field doesn't look like the best team in the country.
1: My brother-in-law is a Texas grad, by the way, and he said basically exactly what you just said. He was like, I think we're a good football team, and like we obviously deserve to be talked about. The number one team in the country thing is like not overrated, but he actually doesn't like being ranked number one in the country. He's like, I wish that we weren't, because then it's like the pressure is there. But I feel like, by the way, I don't know how you feel about this. I know you're not going. I hate that this game is at noon. I understand TV contracts and all of that, but like Texas at Tennessee is a 7:30 p.m. kickoff. Like, that is what that perfect should be. Yeah. The first time Texas has ever played there. Like, you've got Arch Manning versus a freshman.
0: What's the TV thing?
1: A&M LSU?
0: LSU A&M? Is that the night game?
1: Yes.
0: Oh, that's goofy.
1: It's goofy. And it's not Texas-Tennessee is not the big noon kickoff either. So I don't know why it is that way. It's a shame. It really is a shame. But it is. The Tennessee hasn't played anybody. Like, Tennessee has absolutely played zero teams that matter. But, like, they look decently good. And I don't really know which way it's going to go. But this is going to be a real test.
0: And, by the way, if this were at night, it would benefit Tennessee.
1: Yes.
0: Like, I think Neyland is a great stadium, a great crowd, a great atmosphere, but this is true for everyone, including Texas. Like, that atmosphere at night against Ohio State, it got more electric the darker it got. You know what I mean?
1: Of course.
0: And the fireworks, the drone shows, everything. That's washed out in the midday sun and beating down on people getting tired. That's going to hurt Tennessee a little bit.
1: Yeah. You don't have as much home field advantage. I mean, anytime you're playing in college football at a big stadium like that, you do. But it has to be. Like, I wish that I really knew the answer of why it's at noon. But I think it's the ABC game. So I have no clue, but I hate that for both fan bases, by the way. And for like, it's great as like a college football fan in general, because you have like a pop at noon and that's great. So like, you get to watch a good game right off the bat. But I would hate that as a Texas or Tennessee fan.
0: Texas by a million.
1: I do think Texas is going to win. I do think
2: 34-24.
1: I think I took Tennessee on our show because I would rather die than admit that I think Texas is going to win a game, unless they're playing UTSA or UTEP or whoever they played last week. But I do think it's going to be close. I'm also very excited for USC Oregon.
0: Here we go. This is the conference schedules kicking off. So every weekend's going to have half a dozen good games.
1: And we would be at Ohio State. Barstool would, if Ohio State had any sense of decency.
0: You
1: but
0: mentioned.
1: They have kicked you us mentioned. Out. I just want to repeat it. Bookend that insult.
0: All right. Check her out at the College Football Show at Barstool and the Gruden Family Football Show.
1: Yeah.
0: Casey Smith of Barstool.
1: Thanks, Will.
0: Good to see you. Thanks, Casey.
1: Good to see you, too.
0: We'll see you next time.
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4: It's intensifying. I'm Lisa Lucera, Fox News. The nor'easter making its way up the Atlantic coast is getting stronger with the outer rain bands now reaching New York City.
5: We're going to see a lot of rain and wind up and down the mid-Atlantic and northeast coast. Most nor'easters come up the coast and go on out. This one is getting trapped by the steering flow. It comes north from towards Long Island and then makes a turn to the left right into the Jersey Shore and winds itself down later Sunday. So we've got four successive high tide cycles where tides will be running as much as 3 feet above normally dry ground and massive beach erosion already. Some of those beaches in Maryland, Delaware, and certainly in New Jersey have been decimated. They've lost 3 to 4 feet of sand. And this is going to continue into Sunday.
4: Fox Weather's Mike Seidel in Greenport, New York. Wind gusts could reach 65 miles per hour on Cape Cod and the islands. Meanwhile, people who live on Hawaii's Big Island preparing for potentially life-threatening flooding from Hurricane Nolo. The National Weather Service says the storm is about 185 miles south of the Big Island and is headed northeast. President Trump called it productive after days of meetings with China's President Xi Jinping.
6: A senior U.S. official tells Fox that President Trump and President Xi discuss the economy, trade, superintelligence, and cooperation on a number of issues of shared importance. But there have been zero announcements on any of these topics after a lavish two-day state visit.
4: Fox's Aisha Hasni at the White House. The Trump administration has canceled nearly $1 billion in spending already approved by Congress for immigrant services and diversity-focused initiatives. The Office of Management and Budget says the cut was focused on the most harmful government spending, but Maine Republican Senator Susan Collins, the chair of the Senate Appropriations Committee, calls the cuts illegal. 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
4: Jersey Democratic Lieutenant Governor Dale Caldwell has resigned after Governor Mikey Sherrill demanded he step down over accusations of inappropriate behavior and ethics lapses. Democratic Alaska Senate candidate Mary Peltola facing allegations of mistreating staffers and using slurs.
10: This state may end up deciding who controls power of the U.S. Senate. The New York Times put out a piece on Wednesday citing 9 former staffers who claim she used gay slurs, called a person the R word, physically shoved an aide, and wished a botched abortion on a Planned Parenthood board member. We caught up with Peltola on Wednesday at a labor campaign event. Peltola did not answer our questions. Her campaign says she regrets some of her behavior, but says some of the accusers are, quote, exaggerating and outright lying. Now, in this state, protecting Alaskan fishers and marine life has become a fiercely debated topic, along with gas, diesel, and cost of living.
4: Fox's Matt Finn in Anchorage. Peltola and Republican incumbent Senator Dan Sullivan are the leading contenders in Alaska's Senate race. The state votes by ranked choice. There are 4 candidates in all. You, too, celebrating 5 decades by playing at the school in Dublin where they met.
11: The band ripped through a 7-song set. for hundreds of students on the schoolyard of Mount Temple Comprehensive School. The band was formed 50 years ago when 14-year-old drummer Larry Mullen Jr. posted a note on a message board reading, "Drummer seeks musicians to form band." Originally known as Feedback, the group consisted of singer Paul Hewson, now Bono, guitarist David Evans. Feedback, the group consisted of singer Paul Hewson, now Bono, guitarist David Evans, known as The Edge, and Adam Clayton on bass. So let's see.

0: just didn't want it bad enough. That should have been an easy win. What were you doing out there? You gotta hustle. You could have made that play if you'd been open.
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1: Bracing for a nor'easter, I'm Deborah Valentine, Fox News. Northern portions of the East Coast are bracing for severe weather conditions brought on by a strong nor'easter. Fox Weather's Brandi Campbell has more from Boston.
9: We're already starting to feel some of the impacts from this nor'easter, which is about 400 miles south of us here along Nantasket Beach. The winds, they're already whipping in the 20-mile-per-hour range, but we've already had some gusts get into the 30s. The wave impact, they are white-capped, and at the height of this storm going into this weekend, we could see up to 6 footers, but even higher for some of the coastal towns going into the northeast. Now, I also want to mention we have a couple of warnings, one being a coastal flood warning that's in place through Sunday. Some places that are low lying could see 1 to 2 feet of water above normally dry ground.
1: These conditions are accompanied by a high wind warning with predictions of gusts up to 60 miles per hour. Forecasters are saying Hawaii could see up to 34 inches of rain from Hurricane Nolo. Fox Weather's Robert Ray has more from Hilo.
10: Hurricane Nolo, less than 200 miles to the south of the Big Island right now. Category 2, 105-mile-an-hour winds expected to be increased to a major hurricane, Category 3, in the coming day or so. We're not going to have a direct landfall, per se, but that really doesn't matter as far as the impacts go. Unfortunately, between 30 to 40 inches of rain could fall on the Big Island, depending on what elevation you're at. And remember, the Big Island, almost 14,000 feet. All that water's got to come down somewhere, and it will inundate rivers and streams, take apart vegetation, potentially compromise roads and structures.
1: No direct hit to any of the islands is forecast, but all areas will be affected. Alabama settling its lawsuit with TikTok for $116 million. 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
1: The Iran war was on the agenda during a state visit from the Chinese leader. Fox's Jared Halpern reports.
36: President Trump says he and Chinese President Xi Jinping did talk about the war in Iran during the 3-day state visits, along with the economy, trade, and AI.
37: America is very happy about this visit, and I'm sure China is very happy also. Great things for both countries. And it's been just very, very productive.
36: China is a top buyer of Iranian oil and has been accused of providing satellite imagery to the IRGC. Presidents Trump and Xi will see each other at least twice more this year at a November summit in China and the G20 in Miami in December. At the White House, Jared Halpern, Fox News.
1: Iran's foreign minister proposes a plan to reopen the Strait of Hormuz. Fox's Tanya J. Powers reports.
38: The proposal laid out by the Iranian foreign minister to reporters on the sidelines of the United Nations General Assembly resembles the commitments in June's so-called Memorandum of Understanding with the U.S. that quickly collapsed. The 7-day plan calls for all hostilities to end, including in Lebanon, the U.S. release of Iran's frozen assets, a waiver of sanctions on Iranian oil, and lifting the naval blockade on Iran. On the last day, the Strait of Hormuz would be reopened. Iran's foreign minister said his country was ready to put the plan into effect as soon as President Trump agreed to it. The proposal comes after the presidents of both countries delivered hostile speeches at the UN this week, with President Trump threatening Iran with, quote, annihilation. In New York City, Tanya J. Powers, Fox News.
1: President Trump has rejected that proposal from Iran's foreign minister to reopen the Strait of Hormuz. The Trump administration is canceling nearly $1 billion in congressionally approved spending targeting domestic funding for immigrant services and diversity initiatives. Maine Republican Senator Susan Collins condemned the maneuver as an illegal seizure of congressional appropriations powers. I'm Deborah Valentine. This is Fox News.
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0: I'll tell you the reason why. I'm always interested in what you fans have to say about some of the issues in sports. That's one of the reasons why we have a full hour of open lines on Sports Byline, just to let you fans vent a little bit, give your perspective, interact amongst yourselves. And so I want you to check it each day, vote on it, but if you have a comment, make sure you leave your comment on the comment page, because I check those each day, and I read your comments on air, and so they're important to me. 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So check that out at sportsbyline.com. And also be sure to look for my commentaries on some of the issues in sports. 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Dick Williams is going to kick off the hour. He managed 21 years in the majors. In 1967, he managed the Boston Red Sox to their first American League pennant since 1946. He was elected to the Baseball Hall of Fame by the Veterans Committee, and he won two consecutive World Series as the manager of the Oakland A's back in 1972 and 73. And the one thing I like about Dick is, if you ask him a question, he sure the heck is going to give you a direct, honest answer. And then right after that, the former commissioner of Major League Baseball for almost 3 years, Faye Vincent, is going to be with us because he has his third book out. This is a wonderful book. It's an oral history. It's called We Would Have Played for Nothing. Baseball stars of the 1950s and 60s talk about the game they loved. Now, some of the players that Vincent spoke with for the book include Whitey Ford, Ralph Branca, Carl Erskine, Duke Snyder, Bill Rigney, Robin Roberts, Harmon Killebrew, Frank, and Brooks Robinson. So this is a wonderful book, and I hope you'll check it out. Again, we would have played the game for nothing. So we're ready to crank it up. Dick Williams coming your way next on Sports Byline.
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1: 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Here's Ron Barr.
2: The saying is that good things happen to good people who are willing to wait, and that certainly can be said of Dick Williams because he is now a member of the Baseball Hall of Fame, inducted along with four others by the Veteran Committee. And Dick, how hard was it for you to wait to get this call?
3: Well, I'll tell you, when they told me if I was voted in, I would receive a call at 7 o'clock nighttime in the morning. And so be by the phone, and 7 o'clock went, 7:01, 7:02. So I looked at my wife and said, well, looks like we missed it again. Then the phone rang. We both broke into tears. I'll tell you, it's a pinnacle of my profession. I'm so thankful, and I've been on cloud nine since.
2: Dick, when you take a look at your managing record, I mean, you won two World Series with the Oakland A's. You also went to the World Series with the San Diego Padres and the Boston Red Sox. When you look back on those teams that you went to the World Series with, were they diametrically different from each other personality-wise and playing-wise?
3: Well, my first year in the majors as a manager with Boston, we were a young club, and we had a budding Carl Yastrzemski, but basically a young club. Jim Lomborg was young on our pitching staff, and he led our pitching staff. The one at Oakland, it was on the verge of winning if they knew how to win, and that was my job there to get them to execute the fundamentals, and they put it all together, and they were a young club, a pleasure to be with, and an outstanding pitching staff.
2: Let me take you back to 1967 with that Boston Red Sox team. Take me through it a little bit. Tell me about that team and that very last day in the 67 season.
3: Well, we were just another club the first half of the season. As far as attendance goes, we weren't any different than we had been in the past. And then at the All-Star break, we were hanging around the middle of the pack. We went on a 10-game winning streak, and when we came back, we had... Well, they claim it was 10,000 at the airport at Logan Field waiting to greet us. We had to go on the other side of tarmac with the plane and then take a bus across, and we were literally mobbed in a very nice way. But it was a club that was in a four-team race starting the last week of the season with the White Sox in front on Monday, and they were eliminated on Friday. It went down the last 2 days. We're playing Minnesota. And we have to sweep them, and Detroit's going to play a four-game series against the California Angels. It rained out the first 2 days, so they had to play back-to-back doubleheaders, which were very hard to win. And they split the four games. We won both against Minnesota and put us in front by a game.
2: When you take a look at the personality of that Boston Red Sox team, where did the leadership come from that team?
3: Well, naturally from me. Well, I was the manager. It was a country club, and it was a half a game out of the cellar the year before in a 10-team one-division league. So I think I had something to do with it. And, of course, our big guy was Carl Yastrzemski. He carried that club, hit over 400 the last month of the season, was the last Triple Crown winner. And Jim Lomborg, who won the Cy Young Award that year. That, along with Dick O'Connell, our general manager, who was executive of the year, I guess that they had to make me manager of the year.
2: What did you do to turn that organization, that team, around? Because you already pointed to the futility of the team the year before, but
3: The year before that, and the year before that, and the year before that. I played there my last 2 years in 63 and 64, and it was a big joke.
2: But what was it that you did to make them become winners?
3: We went through every basic fundamental I could think of that I grew up with in the Brooklyn Dodger organization, and I utilized that. We spent 2 days talking about everything that could happen offensively and defensively in every area of the field, including the on-deck circle. Also, half the players didn't know what the double line was halfway between first and home plate. So I put rule books in everybody's locker. Midway through the year, I'd go through the clubhouse, and if I saw a rule book up there, I'd just rub my hand on it. If it had dust on it, I know they didn't read anything. So I was pretty tough. I was strict. They finally realized that it was more fun to win than lose.
2: Yeah, one of the things that I always hear from managers, no matter what the sport might be or a coach, if he goes into a losing situation, is that you have to change the attitude. Now, you were old school. You were a disciplinarian. How did the Red Sox react to that?
3: No, some of them liked it. Some of them didn't. But when they found out we were going to do it this way, they either got aboard or we got rid of them. It wasn't a picnic. It was hard work. I don't think you can get anything for nothing. You have to work at it, and that's the way we were. When I joined that Brooklyn organization, Branch Rickey Baseball, we had 29 farm clubs. And I'll tell you what, there were 29 guys ready to take your particular spot if you didn't produce, and they certainly made changes.
2: Certainly. I worked in Boston in television back there, and I was always fearful of one thing, Dick, that if I had announced that Carl Yastrzemski's batting average was .328 when it might be .329, I was going to hear from every little old lady up to Maine. The atmosphere of playing baseball back there, can you describe it?
3: Well, we gave that area, our 67 club, a title they use all the time now. It's called Red Sox Nation. And they just happen to want perfection. The fans in New England are probably the smartest sports fans in the United States in all sports, and they certainly are in baseball. So they knew when you were producing, knew when you were slacking off. So that made my job a lot easier, too. I don't know if the writers knew it, but the

0: fundamentals. Pull together as a team, and every all 25 guys were utilized at one point or another. You hear a lot of things, I didn't know what my role was. That's a bunch of baloney. Put on your uniform, be ready to play when the manager calls on you. It's altogether different now because the players are making millions of dollars, and you have to go through their agent, and their agent goes to the Players Association. The Player Association goes to the general manager, who goes to the owner. So it's no picnic for a manager right now.
1: Is it harder to manage, not from a personnel standpoint, but just from an execution standpoint, say today, for the things that you listed? Because you were not afraid to tell somebody in the lineup to sacrifice an at-bat for the good of the team, and that's not something managers feel maybe comfortable doing today.
0: I don't know how they do it today. I know if I were managing, from what I've seen off and on, I wouldn't last a week. I'd blow my cark. But these guys, they're bigger, they're stronger, they have better.
1: That at all.
0: Well, good for him.
1: Was intimidation part of your game?
0: No. Execution and hustle was part of my game.
1: And what about the evaluation? What did you look for in putting a 25-man roster together?
0: Well, first of all, in spring training, I had to know what a player was capable of doing and what he wasn't capable of doing. I certainly wasn't going to ask the guy to hit behind a runner or put on a hit and run if he couldn't do it percentage-wise. So it was my job and my coach's job to know what the possibilities of was of our players and what they could do and couldn't do. If a guy couldn't hit to the right side or he couldn't bunt in a situation that was imperative for us to get a run and win a ball game, then there was somebody else up there at home plate.
1: Carl Yastrzemski, I interviewed him one time here in the studio, and I asked him about what it was like to play in the shadow of Ted Williams, and he said he was never really ever comfortable with that. Can you talk a little bit about him as a ball player?
0: Well, I could talk. I've never watched a player have a year like he had in all phases of the game, running, throwing, hitting with power, and consistent hitting as he did in 1967. He's the best player I ever saw on a ball field for a full year that I was with. And I saw some good ones at Brooklyn with Pee Wee and Duke and Campy and Robbie, all those guys. But Carl had it better than anybody. Let me tell you a little story about Williams. He walked out of my camp the first year I had the job. He showed up for our World Series, though, I understand.
1: Why did he walk out?
0: Because he was upset with a couple of things. I had a one-year contract, so if I was going down, I was going down my way. And I knew it was a country club because my last 2 years I played on it. He wanted to talk to the pitchers all the time about the slider. He was supposed to help with the hitting. I had a great hitting coach in Bobby Doerr, but he was always talking to the pitchers. I had minutes that I had on a schedule that this was done this way and this was done over here and all that, and I had to keep that schedule going. Also, to get the pitchers off the field from hanging around in little groups in the outfield, I put up volleyball court down the left field foul line way over by the visiting clubhouse. And he thought that was a big joke. The pitchers loved it. They got up a good sweat, and they had little tournaments and everything. And my outfield wasn't cluttered, so my outfielders could get to work on getting a jump on a ball, et cetera. But the third day, I think, his locker was cleaned out, and not a word was said that he was going or anything. So we still got along and maintained what we had to do.
1: Now a member of the Hall of Fame, manager Dick Williams has joined us and you. He moved to the West and, of course, won two World Series with the Oakland A's. We'll talk to him about that as we continue with more of you and Sports Byline.
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1: Dick Williams has joined us on Sports Byline, Hall of Fame manager. And Dick, as I mentioned, after Boston, you came to the West Coast and you had great success with the Oakland A's. And what was it about the Oakland A's that interest you about that team?
0: Well, first of all, I had 1 year as a coach under Gene Mock at Montreal in that the new ball club they put up there. And I learned so darn much in that 1 year coaching third for Mock, and I'd already been in a World Series and poor Gene hadn't. But his style of managing and what to do, I learned more there than anybody could imagine. It certainly was a big, big help to me. If they had a manager's clinic, Gene Mock would have ran that clinic. Oakland, it was a young club that finished second a couple years behind Minnesota in the American League West when they split up in a couple of divisions. It had great young talent, and it was just a question of them exercising properly the fundamentals and doing the little things that needed to be done. And my pitching staff was great with Catfish Hunter, Vida Blue, Chuck Dobson that first year. Raleigh Fingers couldn't make it as a starter, so we stuck him in the bullpen, and that's another story there.
1: Yeah, Raleigh said that if it hadn't have been for you, that he wouldn't be in the Hall of Fame right now. What was his struggle as a starter?
0: Well, the closer it got for him to start, the more nervous he got. And he usually only lasted an inning, maybe two. So we worked them out of the bullpen. It was Bill Posdell, our pitching coach, that made the suggestion. And we had Vern Hochheit running our bullpen, and we kept a close tab on him. And we brought him in off with, and he kept getting the side out. And after a while, we put him in a little tougher situation. He did well, and then finally put him in, and he closed out a ball game, and it was from that point on that he became such a big success as he was. But we used our relievers different then. I had Raleigh pitch three innings, and then the next day he may pitch two-thirds of an inning, and the next day he may pitch three innings again. But one time he went eight innings for me in relief, and we won in the 19th. He didn't get the decision, but he was ready to go the next day. Now they're doing a third of an inning, two-thirds of an inning, or one maximum.
1: We'll talk a little bit more about the players on that team because it was an interesting personality team. But let's talk about the owner of that team, Charlie Finley. You lasted longer than anybody else. I believe it was three seasons with the Oakland A's as the manager. What was he really like? I mean, you had to deal with him, and I came down to the Bay Area when he was owning the team, and I saw some things as well. But I'd like to get your perspective on it.
0: Well, he was in Chicago running his insurance business.
1: Right.
0: We're out in Oakland. Our clubhouse man, Frank Sinchek, had to wait each day to get a call from him to find out what color uniform we were wearing that day. We had nine different possibilities, so he had to have everything ready to go and get him in the lockers. We knew we were going to wear all white on Sunday, but sometimes Charlie had a whim and he'd want this or that. Most of my conversations with him, unless we got in Chicago or maybe Milwaukee, when he'd come to our games, was by phone. And we certainly talked a lot. And he was a lot smarter than a lot of people gave him credit for. He's the one that came up with the idea, whether you like it or not, of the designated hitter. We used the orange baseball. We used the white shoes. They used to laugh at our uniforms. Now you have quite a few clubs, other than the traditional Yankee and Cub uniforms and Dodger uniforms, that have a lot of color in. We never had a uniform as bad as the Houston Ball Club had that one year. Our shorts like they had with the White Sox. But we had he was an innovator. He did a lot of peculiar things, they say, but his idol was Bill Veeck, so that'll give you an idea of the ideas he used to come up with. He was all right. He said when right before he got out of baseball, and he got out because he could see that the salaries were going to escalate and everything. He says at the end of the year they should make every player a free agent and then start from scratch the next year. And it had a lot of merit to it.
1: Did he meddle a lot because there were the reports of him calling down to the dugout during the course of a game? Was he a meddler?
0: It'd be a long walk from Chicago to Oakland if he did that.
1: No, well, I meant about calling.
0: He called on the phone a few times when Hank Bauer was there. Hank finally ripped the phone off the wall, so that stopped that. No, the phone would be ringing in my office after the game. If you won 6-2, he'd say, well, if you did this in that inning, you'd win 8-2. But that was because Monty Moore was our announcer, and he had the watch line right into his office, and he put it on the squawk box, and he heard every pitch that was thrown and Monty Moore's comments. Well, Monty, we used to call him the spy in the sky.
1: So. Also, he was a pretty good evaluator of talent, or he would pick everybody else's mind, would he not? How did he put together all that group of talent on that team?
0: When he took over the club, there was a built-in scouting staff that was probably the best in baseball, and they had all these kids corralled. He made a trip to John Odom, Blue Moon Odom's house, and naturally being the owner, he got the ink. He said he stayed with Odom in his house. That wasn't correct. He was staying at a hotel, but he wanted everybody to have a nickname. We had Blue Moon. He gave Hunter, Catfish Hunter, his nickname. He wanted Vita Blue to change his name, to have a middle name, which he didn't have. He wanted to call him True.
1: Vita True Blue.
0: Vita didn't go for that because he was a junior, and he wasn't going to change his name. And Charlie just had different ideas. He did a lot of good things. He took good care of those players, I'll tell you that. And he wasn't a bad person. One thing I did learn, I could... at that time, and I've forgotten since, the difference between a male lobster and a female.
1: And that difference is?
0: I don't know now. I ate both of them.
1: You know, you had Reggie Jackson, you had all those players, and reportedly that they would be, you know, scuffle in the clubhouse. But when they went across the line, they played baseball as well as anybody. What's the fact and what's the myth about the personality of the team and what they did and didn't do?
0: If players are living together for approximately 8 months, that means getting into playoffs and World Series, there's going to be a little friction one place or another, whether you're a first-place club or a last-place club. We were a first-place club. We had skirmishes. We had guys that but so did a lot of clubs. I can remember Pinella and Dibble going at it. Not much was said about that, but we had players that got in arguments. You live together for 8 months, you're going to have some differences. If you've ever been married, you'll know that.
1: Were those A's teams the teams that Dick Williams would really like because of how hard they played, the way they played the game, Dick?
0: Well, they had to learn how to do that because they were a perennial second-place club the previous few years to Minnesota. They found out it was more fun, again, winning than being an also-ran. They played their hearts out for me. Reggie Jackson was like a son to me, and he played hard for me. He got a lot of bum raps maybe after he left our ball club, but he was very aggressive. Sal Bando was our captain, and quiet but forceful, and they knew what they had to do what it took to win.
1: In about a minute, 10 seconds, how about San Diego? What was that experience like for you?
0: Oh, it was big. I had a guy I'm going in the hall with, and Goose. We had Gossage and Nettles joined our ball club in 84, and if it wasn't for those two guys staying around the clubhouse after the game, talking to the young kids, talking baseball, having a beer or two, it would have never happened. And Goose and Nettles were just outstanding. Of course, we had Pembleton, who played on bad legs and just played his heart out for us. And we had Garvey at first base. We had some veterans that really helped these youngsters.
1: What did you find is the difference between East Coast and West Coast baseball? I'm talking about Boston compared to, say, the A's in San Diego.
0: 3 hours time limit, time difference.
1: Dick, when you think back on your long legacy and the number of years that you spent in baseball, managing as well as playing and everything, what do you think that legacy of Dick Williams is?
0: Well, it must be pretty good because it got me in the Hall of Fame. I was hoping to get in earlier, but I finally made it, and I'm one of 19 managers going in with a manager that managed in St. Louis Cardinals when I was a kid, too young to belong to the Nahua gang, so I'd used my older brother's pass, and I got his autograph one day, Billy Southworth.
1: Well, I want to thank you very much for joining us and talking about your fine career. You deserve to be in the Hall of Fame. It was always fun to be around your players and your team, and you guys, no matter whether it was in Boston, San Diego, or with the Oakland A's, certainly outstanding. Thanks a lot. Congratulations, Dick.
0: Ron, thank you, and my best to all our troops overseas.
1: Dick Williams with us, and you managed 21 years in the major leagues, and in 1967 managed the Boston Red Sox to their first American League pennant, won World Series with the A's, and also successful with San Diego. We continue on Sports Byline.
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6: Former Baseball Commissioner Faye Vincent joining us here on Sports Byline. Let's talk a little bit about this new book that you have out. We would have played for nothing, but let's go back and talk about the one that preceded it, The Only Game in Town. Tell everybody about that one.
7: Well, this all started because you and I know that Larry Ritter did a wonderful job in the 60s of going around and talking to players with a tape recorder, players who played at the beginning of the 20th century. And he did a book called The Glory of Their Time, Their Times. And I was dazzled by some tapes I heard of these old guys talking about playing in that era, Smokey Joe Wood and a lot of other wonderful players. And I decided that I would do it for people who played in the 30s and 40s. I was very worried that Larry Doby and others were going to die. I knew Larry well, first black in the American League. He had cancer. And so I started a tax-exempt foundation with a great friend of mine, a Wall Street banker named Herbert Allen, who helped me with the money. I put up some money. We agreed we'd donate everything that came out of these books to the Hall of Fame, other than the book publisher's take, of course. And I've done about 45 of these interviews, lots of old Negro League players, Buck O'Neill and Doby and all sorts of people who played in that area, Joe Black. And then I did some of the oldest players who were still alive. Eldon Walker was then 95, Bob Feller, Dominic DiMaggio, who's 90, Tommy Henrick, who's 95 or so. And the first book was their stories. It's just their oral history, what they said about baseball. The first question I ask is, who got you involved, who gave you your first ball and glove, when did you start playing baseball, and, you know, they go on. This new book, the first book did well, sold about 30,000 copies. The Hall of Fame got a nice check. Simon & Schuster published it about 2 years ago, and now we have another one out. And this one starts with Ralph Branca, Carl Erskine, Duke Snyder, Whitey Ford, Bill Rigney, Robin Roberts, Harmon Killebrew, Brooks Robinson, Frank Robinson, and Billy Williams. And these, many of them Hall of Famers, but they talk about why they played, how they got started, who helped them, the role of their mother and father. It's great stuff, and of course they tell stories, and Bart Giamatti, my predecessor, used to say baseball is oral. It's all about stories, and I think this book validates that.
6: When you think about the players that you talk about here, what's the commonality that you found, Faye, that they all have?
7: Well, they all had enormous talent. They all loved the game, and it's the quote about we would have played for nothing comes from Brooks Robinson. And I think it is true. I suspect that they were delighted they didn't have to play for nothing. They made a good living, though none of them made anything like what players today make. I mean, in their day, $100,000 was a lot of money. And the other thing that I think came through was none of them ever doubted for a minute that he would be a big leaguer. You know, I was a lousy ball player, and so when I played, I always worried that I wouldn't get a hit or I wouldn't play well. These guys, no matter how much that you ask them, did you ever have any doubt that you'd be a big leaguer? No. I mean, they knew they could hit. They were good. They always played with kids 5 years older. I mean, Frank Robinson, when he was 14, was playing American Legion ball with everybody who was 18. And he could hit. Same with Brooks Robinson. He just was good. They knew it, and they quickly realized that they could play.
6: Their passion for the game, were you able to discern from talking to them about any commonality in that as well as to where it came from and why they had that passion?
7: No, you don't remember. In that group, as they came along, baseball was still a preeminent sport. I think that's changed, sadly, certainly in the black community, and I think everywhere, partly because it's easier to get an education playing basketball or football. I think a lot of kids grow up playing those sports. Baseball is a more difficult sport. But in the America, in the United States that they grew up in, don't forget they grew up in the 30s and 40s, after the war, many of them are my age or a little bit older. Baseball was the game. Everybody played. It was just expected. You played baseball. Now, you might play basketball. Robin Roberts went to Michigan State on a basketball scholarship, but went out for baseball and found out he was a heck of a pitcher. But baseball was the common theme was, of course we played baseball. Everybody played baseball.
6: These players in that particular time, the 50s and 60s, and maybe it extends a little bit into the 70s. I know the Messerschmitt decision came along in the 70s as well. But was that the last kind of era of innocence when it came to baseball, do you think, Fay?
7: Well, partial innocence. I mean, these guys knew that there were problems. They talked, some of them talked about efforts to get a union pension put together. Robin Roberts was very instrumental in hiring Marvin Miller, who led the union, as you know. I don't think it's possible to eliminate. They were sophisticated people. They had no rights contractually, but that doesn't mean they didn't notice, and they realized that they were boxed in. They couldn't bargain the way the rest of the economy could for raises. They didn't have the ability to quit and go to work for the place across town. They were stuck. So they loved the game. And, of course, the game in their era, there wasn't so much artificial turf until the end of the period. Still playing doubleheaders. I mean, Brank and Erskine talk about pitching in Brooklyn in the late 40s and 50s. It's a different world. And, you know, to me, it was also the coming to baseball of blacks. I mean, Frank talks about being traded from Cincinnati to Baltimore, and I think his great suspicion was that he was considered to be a black player who caused trouble.
6: Yeah. Yeah, I think that is one of the reasons why I've always sensed he had a little bit of a chip on his shoulder. Fay Vincent is with us, the former commissioner of baseball. He has another book out. It's an oral history. It's called We Would Have Played for Nothing, 11 Players During the 50s and the 60s. I remember talking to Willie Mays down at spring training one time, Fay, and we were around the batting cage, and I was asking him about the game today as compared to when he played. And he said, one of the things that I lament, he said, was the fact that players don't tell stories like they used to.
7: Yeah.
6: Why do you think that happened?
7: Well, I think there's too much going on. I mean, in the old days, they traveled together. They didn't have cell phones. They didn't have agents. They didn't have the complexities of life that these guys have. Sometimes they were still traveling on trains. And I think there was they were closer, and I think culturally, you know, many of them were still rural kids from farmland. Don't forget, baseball integrated very slowly, so that the black players who came started with Dobie and Robinson in 47, but remember, Poopsie Green didn't get to Boston until 59, and Elston Howard to New York until 55. So the American League really integrated very slowly. So even in the 50s, very heavily white, except for pockets like Brooklyn in the National League. I remember Stan Musial said to me after 46, when the black guys came to Brooklyn, we knew that we, a white team in St. Louis, a southern city, would never again be competitive. We couldn't compete without Robinson and Newcomb and Campanella and those guys. Well, if Musial saw that, everybody saw it. So it was an entirely different world. And, of course, they talked baseball and they told stories because that's really all they had to do.
6: What were some of your favorite stories that they told you for this book?
7: Oh, yeah, Whitey Ford was wonderful. I asked him about the Copacabana famous incident. You know, it was always my suspicion that

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1: Temperatures being 30 degrees above average.
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they've been about 17-6, took 2 out of 3 against the Dodgers. That could be the dangerous team that you got to adjust the mirrors for, John. But my question is, I think we got to do something with these divisions. The American League West is pretty much a box.

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0: Music has always been a huge part of our lives. It's something we started pursuing as kids and never gave up on. 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

0: suffered a fire at Cummins, had the success that he's had in the past, but
1: all of a sudden, nobody thought Minnesota would have a chance, and they're playing great ball. Caleb Williams, we thought he was going to be hurt with a hammy. It seems to me. So, you know, maybe that division isn't as good as they cracked it up to be in the preseason.
2: Laura, comment about Matt LaFleur's job so far. Last night, on Thursday night, watching the game, I could hardly watch it. Every time they had the ball, they turn it over. Wouldn't gain yardage, and certainly Atlanta's not a great team, but Laura, your comment.
3: Yeah, it was a tough game to watch, I agree. The Packers just couldn't do anything. I think most of the problem appeared to be on the offensive line.

0: China assured the U.S. that it's not supporting Tehran's war effort. But lawmakers in both parties remain skeptical.
1: A senior White House official states that the two world leaders discussed economy, trade, AI, and other areas of cooperation. Controversial Twitch streamer Hassan Piker has been facing more controversy as he takes the podium at Cornell University. Fox's Christina Coleman has the story.
2: He's now claiming MAGA supporters are terrified of the socialist movement. He says the socialist movement has the moral majority on their side as they make changes happen by, quote, demanding an end to the endless wars and the profiteering off of health care. Piker is endorsing socialist House candidate Daria Liza Avila Xavier. She was arrested while protesting Israeli Prime Minister Benjamin Netanyahu's visit to New York City. In an op-ed, she said in part, quote, I refuse to allow a war criminal to roam the streets of our city unchallenged. I refuse to play host to a man who has overseen the slaughter or injury of more than 64,000 children in Gaza with American taxpayer dollars.
1: This comes ahead of the midterm elections on November 3rd. At least 14 people were killed in a plane crash in Congo on Friday. The victims included two senior military officials and 12 members of the Congolese delegation. Congo's military has been battling several rebel groups since last year. I'm Deborah Valentine. This is Fox News.
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13: 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Oh my gosh, he's so fine. Rick Tittle brings home the bacon, fries it up in a pan, and then he eats it.
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0: David Rubenstein. He's written another book. He owns the Baltimore Orioles, who looked like they were a team on the rise, and now they look like an also-ran in the American League East. What do you think of that? And he's written a book. He's talked to a lot of radio app. Come on back with Tom Ford.
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After that, I welcome back to the show. We're dealing with you coast to coast and around the world on American Forces Radio Network. The greatest sporting moment of my life was when I was 15 years old at Super Bowl 15 in New Orleans when the Oakland Raiders beat Philadelphia Eagles to win Super Bowl 15 and the man in charge on the sidelines that day. It is my next guest, the great Tom Flores, who should be in the Hall of Fame, but he is

0: I'm a veteran. We hit a mine in Vietnam. When I came home, I didn't know where to turn.
1: As America's veterans face challenges, DAV is there.
0: My victory's been never giving up hope. My wife is always there to remind me we have a life to live.
1: DAV provides a lifetime of support, helping veterans of every generation get the benefits they've earned.
2: I am a veteran, but after I got out, I spent 2 years alone.

0: Tell me if I'm wrong. From socioeconomic to racial integration, I have not seen no city better than, or no area do it than the better. Like, not only do you see white, black, brown, Arab hanging out together on a street level, even rich people have to go to the same movie theaters as poor people.
1: We would judge you if you were cheap or a little liar or if you were uncoordinated. Someone gave it. Or just, I sort of felt that way, you know. But so that. Like, we would just all joke.
0: The country has ruined, which decultural everybody who is working class together mindset. And I think that just permanently stamped the Bay Area. Like, it was just official. If you was down with the people, you was down with the people. Anyway, this has been a pleasure, my man.
1: All right, yeah. Malcolm Spellman, make sure to check out The Drop, A Snowfall Saga. It is on FX and Hulu. Let's catch up down the road, man.
0: All right, bro.
1: All right, good stuff. I'm Rick Tittle. We will take a quick break. We'll come back with David Rubenstein, who's not from Richmond.

0: Hi, I'm Jay DeMarcus of Rascal Flats. I've had the honor of playing for our troops overseas. I'll tell you, the joy I felt getting the chance to give back to our nation's heroes is something that's stuck with me ever since. 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It's a debt that cannot be repaid. Thank you from the bottom of our hearts. This message is brought to you by the U.S. Air Force.
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0: Hi, I'm Gary LaVox from Rascal Flatts. You know, music has always been a huge part of my life. It's something that I started pursuing as a kid and never gave up on. It took a lot of hard work and dedication, but it paid off. Music has allowed me to travel around the world and to meet a lot of interesting people. So don't let anybody tell you that your dreams aren't possible, because they are. 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
16: I gotta go to college. I gotta.
17: 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Is this Russia? This isn't Russia.
16: Nah.

0: yeah. Hello, everybody. Welcome to the Todd Starnes Radio Extravaganza. Border to border, coast to coast, across the fruited plain. We have a jam-packed show for you today, ladies and gentlemen. Of course, President Trump at the UN telling the nations of the world how it is and how it's going to be. Went after, what is her name? Eyebrows. The eyebrow lady over at St. Caitlin Collins over at CNN. They had a little rowdy dow earlier today, and we've got all of the great audio from that. So Josh Jones, our chief political strategist, will be here from Washington in just a little while. And Mary Walter, who is a Newsmax contributor, she's going to be with us as well. We start off today, though, with a very special guest and a very really disturbing story. There's a survey that's circulating around the interwebs. We have it at toddstearns.com. A shocking number of Democrats now believe that President Trump should be assassinated. They'd be okay if Trump were assassinated. Another jaw-dropping number of Democrats also believe that they would be okay if President Trump, I don't know, passed away in his sleep. I mean, this is some very disturbing information, but it also gives us some insight into who the Democrats are. 55% of Democrats would view positively if Donald Trump dies in his sleep. This is according to a survey conducted by the Democrat-leaning Center for Strategic Policies. Nearly 60% of Democrats would view positively if he's removed by military leaders. In other words, ladies and gentlemen, I know a lot of you are saying, what the heck is going on here? Well, I'll tell you what's happening. We've been watching the rise of communism in this country for quite some time, coming through our nation's education system. And now the Democrats are beginning to think like the communists. Instead of just silencing or defeating points of view they disagree with, they want to destroy those points of view. And when you start to understand that, you start to understand what really happened to Charlie Kirk in Utah over one year ago. So this is a very disturbing thing. And yet, as we march toward the midterms, it's another reminder of how vitally important it is to elect Republicans of all shapes, sizes, and persuasions. And we have one of those Republicans joining us in studio today, former Ag Commissioner for the great state of Tennessee. He's running for the 5th Congressional District. Charlie Hatcher joining us. Charlie, good to have you with us.
1: Well, good morning. It's good to be here, and I agree with everything you just said.
0: I mean, it's a dangerous thing that we're playing around with here, Charlie, and it concerns me that many Republican voters are not taking seriously what could happen in this country.
1: Yeah, this is a crazy world, and I think that's the right message. We need to get voter turnout. I'm not taking this general election for granted. I'm going to work for it just like I did the primary, and we need to get voters out. A low turnout is not a good thing.
0: I was reading some studies yesterday, getting ready for today's show, and the thought process is that what's happening here in Tennessee is good. The redistricting will actually add, they believe it's going to add an additional Republican seat to Congress, and honest to goodness, we need that based on what I'm seeing happening in other states.
1: Yeah, we do, and I think Tennessee's going to deliver. I mean, we need to come forth with 9 Republican congressmen, and that will be a good thing. I think Tennessee will do that. I don't know what. It's going to be a tough general election, I mean, with the economy and everything else that's going on. But I'm optimistic about that.
0: I'm curious about the big issues that
1: I think I'm optimistic about that.
0: I'm curious about the big issues that you're hearing about. You've been traveling the state. You've been talking.

0: So those are kind of the three or four major things that I'm hearing, that I'm dealing with.
1: One of the things, if nothing else, that I appreciate from coming from Robert Kennedy and the MAHA movement is the fact that when I walk into a supermarket now, I look to see what's on the back of the ingredients there. You know, I think that's important for folks to know that their food is coming from a good place and it's not loaded up with a lot of chemicals and stuff. How do you feel about how the administration has been addressing that issue?
0: I love what they've done, turning the American dietary guidelines upside down and putting whole milk, dairy fats, and red meat on top of the pyramid. I think that was the thing to do, and that's what I've been doing my whole life.
1: I want to play some audio here. This is from the Secretary of Agriculture, Brooke Rollins. She was on a podcast yesterday, and a lot of people have really been concerned about the price of food, and especially beef. And I've got a couple of beef questions, Charlie, okay. And I suspect you may have a beef with the beef. But this is the Secretary explaining what Americans should do if they can't afford to buy a pound of ground beef. Cut 23, please.
2: But if it is too expensive, unlike fuel, Benny, you can eat chicken, pork, salmon, eggs. There are other sources of really good protein. And all of those prices are coming down as well. So it isn't necessarily breaking out there. And listen, I'm a mom of four. I'm still feeding a whole bunch of kids, very hungry kids. We realize the price of groceries are too high. We're doing everything we can to bring them down after the Biden years of crazy, crazy inflation.
1: All right, so I did a little bit of research. It turns out the price of chicken is higher today than it was under the Biden administration, as was the cost of pork. And I'm not you think that explanation is going to go over well with, you know, with moms who, you know, want to feed their kids a hamburger?
0: No, probably not. But she's right about different forms of protein. So I was at the grocery store yesterday. I got 2 pounds of turkey, ground turkey, for $8. So that's $4 a pound. So I think there's things that they can do. But, yeah. You know, the price of meat across the board is increased.
1: The president saying one solution is to bring in beef from other countries. How do you feel about that?
0: Well, I've released a statement on social media about it. I didn't like it. You know, one of the bright spots in agriculture is beef cattle business, and a lot of the dairy business is dependent on what we're calling beef on dairy. And that's helping us. So when the president announced that, and some of it was in the messaging. We import a lot of beef anyhow, but it's just the way that it was rolled out. Probably wouldn't have had that big an impact. But the market went down almost immediately and kind of knocked the legs out of some of the cattlemen.
1: So a lot of cattle farmers here, what exactly are you hearing from them, and what are they concerned about?
0: The price of diesel. I mean, it's a record high. They've got to put it in their tractor, their grain trucks, their combines, their pickup trucks, and so that's they feel that every day.
1: When you get to Congress, and again, it's looking like this is going to be a pretty much a clean sweep for Republicans here. You don't want to jinx it, but if you get to Washington. Are you going to be one of those, whatever President Trump wants, President Trump gets lawmakers, or are you going to be more, you know, focused on Tennessee's 5th Congressional District? Or can you do both?
0: Well, I'm going to try to do both. It's called the House of Representatives, and that's what I mean to do. And I've traveled to the district and met people where they are. I think I understand the issues. So I'm going to be more of a common sense type person to get the work done. With my background as a farmer and veterinarian as Commissioner of Agriculture, I've got a lot of experience in that. So I'm to take that experience and those life experiences and make the right decisions based on what's best for the district in my mind. So I won't always agree with President Trump. I don't think there's anybody that does on every single issue, but I'm generally supportive of the major policies that he's doing.
1: I want to go back to the primary. Clearly, Republican voters were not happy with their incumbent congressman, and that's a very rare thing for an incumbent to go down in defeat in the primary. What is it that was problematic with the congressman? What was he not doing, and why is it that Republicans decided, you know what, we're going to go with Charlie Hatcher?
0: Well, I think one of the big issues was fundraising. I mean, Andy was not a good fundraiser, and I think that hurt him at every level. That hurt him at D.C., that hurt him locally, that hurt him at state when he was running. So That's one of the things. And then there

0: One thing I heard over and over again, constituent services was not the best, and that's what I hope to focus on as well.
1: You see, I think from the voter standpoint, I think that's it, is the the constituent services, you know, the day-to-day stuff, you know, and I know it may seem mundane to a lot of folks, but you've kind of built a reputation in the state of Tennessee of being a guy that looks after, you know, you pay attention to the detail.
0: Yeah, I think that's right. When I traveled around the district, they don't want to be forgotten, especially those in the rural counties and far away from
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1: I don't know if you've seen it.
3: I'm Reba McEntire. Growing up in Oklahoma, I had big dreams of becoming a successful country music singer. But I also knew the odds were against me and that I needed an education to fall back on. Studying never got in the way of my dreams. In fact, school gave me lots of opportunities I wouldn't have had otherwise with my career. Please stay in school and try your best. You never know where a good education might take you. This message is brought to you by the U.S. Air Force.
1: And I'm sitting here, what is going on here? He certainly seems like he's a conservative, but I know you guys have been doing some digging. What have you guys discovered?
0: Well, I think today's Democratic Party is not the Southern Yellow Dog conservative Democrats of years ago. I mean, it's left-leaning socialist all the way to communist. So, I mean, that in itself, I don't think he can deliver on what he's running on in the new Democratic Party. I just don't see it.
1: The concern I would look at is what just happened in Virginia. Abigail Spanberger ran as one of those yellow dogs.
0: They say whatever they say, and then they flip.
1: Yeah, and that's exactly what happened here. Yeah. And I think people in Virginia have buyer's remorse.
0: Well, we need to remind people the same thing could happen here.
1: Yeah. Charlie Hatcher joining us in studio. His website, charliehatcher.com, running for Congress. It's an exciting time in politics. No doubt about it. There are a lot of big problems facing the country, and we need people that are going to go to Congress that are going to be able to help resolve some of those big issues. For you, what would you say is the biggest issue, Charlie?
0: Well, we talked about it some already. It's cost of living and cost of energy, and that's going to be one of the focuses. And then federal government, I want to begin to work on that. That's easier said than done. The regulations, the reckless spending, the debt is out of control. Those are some major issues. And then food security is national security. I want to weigh in on that. I've got a lot of experience with it. And so I hope to bring that to the table.
1: One of the things I loved, Tim Burchett, you know, our friend out in East Tennessee, doing the big Doge. He's chair of the Doge committee there in the House. What do you think about those efforts to try and just, again, crack down on all this out of control spending?
0: I love that. And Tim and I are friends, and we're fellow. We believe the same things, and I hope to get elected and work with him there.
1: Are you going to come up with, like, the clever sayings and stuff that he's got?
0: Well, I don't know. I'm a little bit redneck, or a whole lot redneck, and he's just partial redneck.
1: So he's
0: we might start a redneck coalition or something.
1: I love that, a redneck caucus.
0: Yes,
1: I love this.
0: Yeah, with common sense.
1: And you know, the guy, I didn't realize the guy's, like, he's older than I am, but he's riding around D.C. on his own skateboards. Did you know this?
0: I haven't seen that. Seriously?
1: He makes skateboards, and
0: I knew that. Knew that he was, there was the whole skateboard controversy.
1: I didn't want to tell him, like, Congressman, you're getting a little bit too old for that. You know, we need you in one piece, Congressman.
0: Well, we don't need him to fall down and get hurt.
1: No, we don't. Redneck caucus. This may be the breaking news coming out of this interview today.
0: Well, I kind of, yes, that may be. I might be one.
1: Congressman, we really do appreciate you dropping by, and you're the real deal, and I love your platform, love what you're doing for the farmers here in Tennessee. That's a big deal. I will say this, your opponent did show up wearing a Ripley tie, like the Ripley tomato tie.
0: Oh.
1: So I wasn't sure what that was all about, but just FYI, I think he's trying to go after the ag vote.
0: Yeah, he needs to. He needs to cater to that.
1: All right. Charlie, good to see you. We'd love to get you back in very soon.
0: Okay.
1: Charlie Hatcher, ladies and gentlemen, running for Congress, charliehatcher.com. He's one of the good guys. And, folks, we'll see how this election plays out. But I am feeling very good about our chances here. All right, got to take a break. 901-260-5926. That's 901-260-5926. Coming up, going right to New York, the United Nations, this is the Todd Stern Show.
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2: News. I'm Paul Stevens. Big nor'easter targeting the mid-Atlantic and New England states through the weekend. New York Governor Kathy Hochul declaring a state of emergency in 8 counties.
3: Lots of rain, lots of coastal flooding, perhaps even some erosion that could lead to downed trees, and that means downed power lines.
2: And New York City and 8 counties in New Jersey also under states of emergency. The Wall Street Journal reporting that President Trump has reportedly rejected Iran's proposed 7-day ceasefire.
4: Part of the proposal would have reopened the Strait of Hormuz and resumed nuclear talks. In return, the U.S. would lift its blockade of Iranian ports, ease some sanctions, and unfreeze some assets.
2: And that's Fox's Chanley Painter. The president has reportedly also told aides he expects the bombing of Iran to continue after the upcoming midterm election. 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
20: All right. Welcome back, everybody. This is the Todd Stearns Radio Show. Dorothea writing out on our social media page, Todd, I feel the same way seeing Trump yuck it up with Mam Dami. Makes me feel sick. It does. I mean, Mr. President, come on now. Can we go back to Brooke Rollins though, for just a moment? Brooke Rollins, the agriculture secretary, and she's telling Americans, you know what, if you can't afford ground beef, why don't you try chicken? Nobody wants to bring this up, but the price of chicken and pork is actually higher now than it was before under the old president, the auto pen president. I'm sorry, but it's true. We did the research. We looked it up. But this is the messaging coming out of the administration. If you can't afford a hamburger, eat chicken. You complain about the gas prices? What? Do you hate America? National security. If you want lower gas prices, that means you're opposed to strong national security. Wait, what? Who said that? Unbelievable. That's, by the way, Senator Roger Marshall calling out all you people complaining about high gas prices, and he said that national security is more important than your bank account. Okay. All right. Look, let me tell you something. That messaging out on the campaign trail, that's how Republicans lose elections. No, here's the exact quote. I'm sorry gas prices are going up, but your national security is more important than your pocketbook. I mean, how much more condescending can you possibly be? But I'm just telling you, and this is why I didn't realize this had gone viral. Wow, but I just wrote this on X, and I want to read it to you. I'm not entirely convinced that House or Senate Republicans really want to stay in the majority. I mean, it's possible that the GOP political consultants and their candidates are really that incompetent. But what we are watching is political malpractice. And if I didn't know any better, the Republicans are trying to throw the midterms. That's what I think is going on. Not all of them, but enough. We only need to lose about, what, five or six of these races, and we're in trouble, ladies and gentlemen. Let's go to Anna in Dahlonega, Georgia, listening to us on WDUN. Anna, what's on your mind today?
21: I have a theory, Todd, about him meeting with Mam Dami. I think he went over there. He knows he wants to jail Bibi. I know he wants to jail him. And he probably went over there, said, here's what I'm going to tell you, Mam Dami. If that man has a hair on his head going the wrong direction, you're going to have a problem. I really feel that that's the way he does things. He doesn't come out and say things to the public or to the news at all. He will say it to Mam Dami because he knows it's possible. So I think that's what he did. I think he went over there.
20: But Anna, yes. I hear what you're saying, but you know what? You can do that behind the scenes with a phone call. You don't need to go out there and display your bromance in front of the entire nation and really in front of the entire world. I mean, that was just, it was weird and creepy.
21: Well, maybe it was, but you have to think past a lot of things with Donald Trump. You really do. And you have to think, you know, Mam Dami, he's a terrorist. Now, that's what he is. We don't want another 9/11, only this time for Bibi to come down. But I know what you're saying. I felt it too, but then I started thinking, I thought, now why in the hell? Why would he go over there? That's the only reason he would do that is to tell don't, because look at Mamdani's face when he came out of there. I mean, I think he told him, in no uncertain terms, don't even think about it, buddy, because you're going down if that's what happens. And when they came out, you know, Mamdani could have said something to the press about the president. He could have said something about, because that's his style. But Trumpy, he's a different kind of animal. He is a complete, and just think about that just for a minute. And it's possible.
20: Yeah. All right, Anna. Look, I appreciate the call, and it is something to think about. By the way, here on the other side is Benjamin Netanyahu, and he had a few things to say about Mamdani. Let's take a listen.
0: Shame on you, Mr. Mamdani. Shame on you for supporting the Hamas terrorist monsters who butchered our people. Shame on you for inciting riots against New York Jews. I'm coming to the UN. I'm going to tell the truth about our heroic soldiers. And I'm going to tell the truth about you.
20: I like how Netanyahu framed it. That's what I like. 901-260-5926 is our telephone number. That's 901-260-5926. So last night on CNN, Scott Jennings got put on the spot. And there's a lot to talk about here. We're gonna play this this bit of audio. So as it now stands, the reporters from CNN, PMS Now, and was Politico are not allowed to be a part of the White House pool reporting. They cannot work in the White House anymore. So they're all across the street. They've set up in a homeless encampment for journalists, undocumented journalists, across over in Lafayette Park. That's where they're at. So now Trump is having some fun with these reporters. And I want to get to, we'll play this first. This is President Trump arriving at the UN and starts clowning on CNN and eyebrows. Caitlin Collins, Cut 19.
1: So it's an honor to be here. I'm surprised that CNN is here covering me. You shouldn't be here. You should not be here covering me. You said you weren't going to cover me. You shouldn't be covering me. But I will tell you, it is an honor to be at the United Nations, and we're making a lot of progress. Our country is doing really, really well. Thank you very much, everybody.
20: There we go. And then just a few minutes ago, the vice president had a little bit of fun. Take a listen to the VP.
22: And with that, I have my notes here that I'm supposed to take questions from CNN and Politico. Anybody from CNN Politico here? No? Okay. All right.
20: Oh, geez. Where were you guys? I mean, look, they're not banned from going to these kinds of events. I mean, you just heard CNN's eyebrow reporter out there, you know, yammering and yelling at Trump. By the way, so the national media is all over my X feed today, I guess since last week when the New York Times have quoted me in a story. And so now all the national media, they're in the feed and they're pulling things I've set out. And so they've accused me of attacking Fox News when in fact I'm simply pointing out who Fox News really is and who they've always been. Even when I was there, the news division, the news side of Fox News Channel, not the primetime host, but the actual news division, everybody knew they were to the left of CNN. I mean, they got some radical lefties over there. No doubt about it. But here was my recommendation that has now caused a big stink. Because ultimately, that White House press briefing is basically reality TV now. All the reporters, they have their hair professionally done, the makeup applied, and they're waiting to ask those gotcha questions. So it's really not about getting pertinent information. It's about getting that gotcha question and the reaction from the White House. So then you get all the clicks. So that's all this is. So here's my recommendation. If CNN and Politico and PMS Now really are that concerned about getting news and information, here's what I recommend. They write their questions down on a piece of paper. They submit that. Maybe there's a box. Instead of having a podium, there's a box and there's a little slit, a hole, and they can stick their question in the hole. And then a staffer, a White House staffer, will type up a response and then present it back to the reporter. How do you think No, I know I'm serious, Dylan. How do you think that would... How do you think that would go over? Oh, I don't think they... I know they'd be unhappy about that. Because they want their time and they want that FaceTime. That's what they want. They're not after the truth. And Trump knows it. And that's why... And by the way, Trump also knows this. CNN, they are addicted to Donald J. Trump. They really are. 901-260-5926. I'm going to get back to Scott Jennings in just a minute. I want to go to Roberto, listening to us in Memphis, Tennessee on KWAM. Hi, Roberto. What's on your mind?
2: Hey, Todd. I just want to remind you that the gas price increase we're feeling right now is probably temporary. Under any conservative / Republican administration, they're very fossil fuel friendly, and the price of gas usually goes down during those administrations. But under a liberal / Democrat administration, the price of fossil fuels always goes up and stays up because they are very unfriendly to fossil fuels. Plus all the other things that go with a liberal Democrat administration. So I don't like the price of gas. And to be honest, I live on Social Security. I'm retired. And it's been hard on me, but I'm willing to take it for a little while in the hope that it will come back down to $1.78 like it was in, I believe, October of 2020. So I know it's hard. I know it's hurt people. And it's other because the price affects the gas price affects the pork, the eggs, the beef, all of it.
20: Well, let me give you an example here of what you're saying. Right now, for example, in Tennessee, there's a flat state tax of, I think, it's roughly 27 cents per gallon. That's the tax. So in California right now, the taxes there and the fees are 73.6 cents a gallon. So before you're even paying for the gas, when you go to California and you fill up, and I'm going to be in California for 10 days starting this coming Saturday, I'm going to be paying 73.6 cents per gallon just in fees.
2: Talking about it, the Democrats will make it much harder for fossil fuels to have a low price because it makes it easier for it to compete with their green energy. That's one of the reasons. Plus, they just hate fossil fuels for whatever reason. But I just want to remind you, this is probably temporary. Now, can I guarantee it's going to come back down? No. But I'm hoping that after the election, whether he has to put the big hammer down or we get a deal with Iran, once the global oil market stabilizes, we should see gas prices around $2.50 in America. Plus, in America, we pay way less for gas than other places in the world. In fact, like half many places.
20: Well,
2: so I just wanted to...
20: No. I'm sure you know. Look, I think the bigger issue, and trust me, gas prices are high, and I don't think that's a good selling point for folks, Roberto. I think that, you know, the American people saw gas prices go down when Trump came into office, and they want them to go back to that point. It's going to be a while. This war has been going on for 6 months. I don't see that ending, and that is going to have an impact on gas prices. The bigger problem is diesel fuel, and you heard Charlie Hatcher talking about that. He's running for Congress. Diesel prices impact every single thing that you buy at the supermarket and the department store, and that, I think, is the big challenge.
2: And part of that's because of the world price of diesel.
20: Yeah.
2: Controlled by who makes most of the diesel in the world. I mean, we make our diesel, but Russia makes diesel for the rest of the world. And so I think, too, I want to say that Iran is just playing the waiting game, hoping for a Democratic administration, maybe the midterms. They may try to wait till the next presidential election. I don't know how long they can wait. But I do know this, that I think that prices of gas will eventually come down if and when this Iran war is over. Mm. So I want to take up your time, Todd.
20: No.
2: Take what you do.
20: Well, Roberto, thank you. Let me ask you this before we let you go, Roberto. Are you going to be voting in the midterm elections?
2: Oh, 100%. I will early vote. There's no doubt. That's exactly what I'll do, and I'll vote. Todd, I hate to say this. I consider myself a Christian and saved. I don't believe I could ever vote for a Democrat just for the simple issue of abortion. Just that one, not let alone all the rest of them. Because no Democrat can ever really come out and condemn abortion or try to stop it because their own party will turn on. So that's, I mean, I vote on many other issues, but that one right there would stop me ever vote for a Democrat.
20: Well, I'm telling you right now, this survey that came out, we were talking about in the first half hour of the show, that ought to concern all of us. These Democrats are very dangerous people now. When you've got one third, and I want to read this from Steve Scalise. Roberto, I'm going to let you go, but thank you, and God bless you for listening. Thank you for that. Steve Scalise says this. This is how insane today's Democrat Party is. Nearly one-third of Democrats said they'd feel positively if President Trump were publicly assassinated. A majority said they would support a military coup. And Steve Scalise says socialists have taken over, and the stakes this November could not be higher. Ladies and gentlemen, I write about this in the Golden Age, that if we do not take back our nation's education system, we will lose the republic. It is very simple. We have a generation of young people that were raised in an education system that said America is evil, and so is President Trump, and it's okay to kill people that you disagree with. That is communism. And this poll should be a wake-up call to every freedom-loving American patriot. And there's more to this poll. We'll get to it. Got to take a break, though. 901-260-5926. This is the Todd Stern Show. Why are radical Islamists and radical progressives groups that could not be more different working together? The answer will shock you. Dr. Michael Youssef has spent decades studying this from the inside, and in his most urgent book yet, An Unholy Alliance, he tears the mask off a coordinated assault on American freedom and Judeo-Christian civilization. Foreign funding, institutional cowardice, cultural infiltration in our schools, our cities, and even our churches. 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Dr. Youssef says this is the wake-up call the church needs now. So don't wait. 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
20: All right, welcome back. We're going to get to the Scott Jennings audio right after the top of the hour. I went a little bit too long in the last segment, so hang tight. We're going to get to all of that. Also, we're going to be getting to your calls as well. Josh Jones is coming up, our chief political strategist, as well as Mary Walter. We're also following the president's visit to New York City. And I will say this, the president, large and in charge, as our good friend Robin Walensky is often reminds us, the president's large and in charge. I want to remind you, ladies and gentlemen, and again, we talk about this survey. And we've got the story up at toddstearns.com, the Center for Strategic Politics. And this is really a direct reflection of what the teachers' unions are doing, and they have radicalized these school classrooms. And it is so important, and I write about this in the book, How Trump Saved America, The Golden Age, How Trump Saved America, that we will lose the republic if we do not abolish the Department of Education and equip local communities to take back their schools. I want to take that a step further, and I want to hear your thoughts on this. I believe that not only should we be homeschooling our kids, but every church in America should consider ways to turn their church facility into a school, a Christian school. Every single church in America, you know, they've done this so well over in Lancaster, California. Lancaster Baptist Church starting a K through 12 Christian school. They started a college, West Coast Baptist College. Ladies and gentlemen, I think it's time for Christians to take firm control of educating our kids. 901-260-5926. That's our telephone number. Hang tight. Got to take a break. We'll be right back.
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10: rough weather. I'm Paul Stevens, Fox News. Nor'easter bearing down on the northeastern states and states of emergency in effect for 8 counties in New York, 8 counties in New Jersey, and New York City as well. New Jersey Governor Mikey Sherrill telling residents to be prepared.
11: Please make sure you have water on hand, you have food on hand. Many of our coastal roads might become impassable due to flooding as this tide surges on shore, especially in the Back Bay areas. So make sure you're prepared. Charge your phones.
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12: The nor'easter is strengthening a few hundred miles south in the Atlantic. Now, the forecast says it will reach land along the New Jersey coast this Sunday as 40 million Americans from Massachusetts to North Carolina could be impacted by damaging winds, flooding from rain, or even major coastal flooding. We are already seeing impacts at airports in New York as they face ground delays due to the wind.
10: And the most intense impacts of that nor'easter are forecast later today, Saturday into Sunday. Again, some areas could see 60-mile-an-hour wind gusts. Meantime, Hurricane Nolo not expected to make landfall in Hawaii, but it's strengthening into a Cat 3 hurricane, bringing tropical storm conditions to the southern part of the island. National Hurricane Center Director Michael Brennan says the agency's focus is going to be on the rain.
13: Rainfall is going to be the biggest threat from this system. Could see isolated totals as high as 25 inches on the Big Island, creating life-threatening flash flooding and mudslides.
10: The National Hurricane Center now projecting up to 35 inches of rain for all parts of the Big Island. Wind gusts could exceed 50 miles an hour. And upwards of 8 inches of rain in Thailand's capital city of Bangkok from Thursday to today, Saturday. The rain has disrupted traffic, prompting several evacuations. 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
10: President Trump calling this week's meetings with China's leader Xi Jinping, quote, very productive.
26: I think we've made tremendous strides. We've made great strides. Very positive for both countries.
27: President Xi saying the two sides added new substance to the relationship, while President Trump says farmers in this country should be very happy with more trade details expected on Monday. While Ambassador David Perdue says the two sides have established an AI or SI dialogue and crisis mechanism. On Iran, Purdue says China assured the U.S. that it's not supporting Tehran's war effort. But lawmakers in both parties remain skeptical.
10: And that's Fox's Kevin Cork in D.C. A senior White House official says the two world leaders discussed AI, trade, the economy, and other areas of possible cooperation. Now, Russia's turn to address the U.N. General Assembly, but President Vladimir Putin will not be making that speech.
28: Foreign Minister Sergei Lavrov will provide the Russian perspective on world affairs at the United Nations today. President Vladimir Putin last attended the gathering in New York back in 2015. Lavrov's expected to report on what the Kremlin calls the special military operation in Ukraine. Last year, he claimed Russia was open to negotiations and criticized NATO and the West for prolonging the war. We will look out for any reference to President Trump's call for a partial ceasefire on strikes against energy facilities, something Ukraine says it's willing to agree to. Jonathan Savage, Fox News.
10: All this, meantime, as police in New York City arrested two men accused of entering a Manhattan sewer right near the hotel where Israel's Prime Minister Benjamin Netanyahu was expected to stay for the UN General Assembly. Police say the men apparently were looking for valuables, including gold, and they're finding no connection to the Prime Minister or the UN gathering, both released pending a next-up court appearance. I'm Paul Stevens. This is Fox News.
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4: Memphis, Tennessee, on the banks of the mighty Mississippi. It's America's conservative blowtorch.
17: That's us. That's right. I love this American ride.
4: Todd Starnes.
17: Oh, yeah.
20: You know, it's interesting. I was reading something that Steve Forbes, who is the chairman, editor-in-chief over at Forbes Media, wrote on X, and it is a great starting point for this hour of the conversation. Again, the Republican messaging is just insanely bad, and it doesn't need to be. There are great success stories that they need to be focusing on, and especially now with the war and diesel prices and grocery prices, all that kind of stuff, which is a reality. But there are also some very great things that that President Trump and the Republicans have done. For example, as Steve Forbes points out, taxpayers are going to get an average tax cut of nearly $2,300 in 2026 because of the One Big Beautiful Bill. Now, this is the same One Big Beautiful Bill the Democrats are out there saying we're going to repeal. So the Democrats want to take away your $2,300 tax cut. Again, another talking point for Republicans out there. I want to go to the Patriot Mobile Newsmaker line. Say hello to our good friend, Liz Peek, Fox News contributor. Liz, hope you're doing well today. Hello, Liz. All right. Well, we'll try to get Liz Peek back with us here in just a minute, working all of that out. So bear with me. But again, ladies and gentlemen, there's plenty of positive stuff that we can be talking about in this in this election cycle. For example, Vice President J.D. Vance just announced that that they had removed more than 750,000 fake enrollees from Obamacare. Cut number 33.
18: What this looks like is, in one case, we found a fraud ring that had 40 agents, 40 brokerage agents, who had funneled 50,000 people into the Obamacare system fraudulently. Now, some of those people were probably legitimate. Most of those people were not eligible. Either they didn't meet the citizenship or the income requirements. Many of those people quite literally didn't even exist. We had a system in this country that rewarded brokers, that made people rich for enrolling fake people in programs that are meant to ensure that our fellow citizens have health care. This was a scandal. And thanks to the work of Dr. Oz, Andy Ferguson, Secretary Kennedy, and of course, the leadership of the president, this is stopping.
20: Well, that is great news. And we understand that they just saved, by doing that one thing, saved American taxpayers more than $2 billion. I want to go to the Patriot Mobile Newsmaker line. We've got Liz Peek back with us. Liz, hope you're doing well today.
21: Yeah, I'm doing great. I'm so sorry about the communications problems. I am in the middle of New York City, Midtown Manhattan, and, you know, it's UN week here, so there's such a communications amongst emergency responders and stuff. Apparently, I guess the internet just goes out. So anyway, I'm here, and I was listening to your comments about the economy, and I want to just tell you that a bunch of us have been tweeting recently that S&P Global's report on the U.S. economy compared to all the others in the world is exactly what President Trump told the United Nations delegates yesterday. It is the envy of the world, literally. Manufacturing, services, all the sectors, many of them are a five-year high, Todd. This is the economy that Democrats are trashing as they campaign for House seats and Senate seats. They're talking down our economy instead of pointing out that, for example, poverty rates in the United States hit an all-time low last year. The wealth inequality is shrinking, not expanding. There have been so many good things in this economy, particularly what you've heard about the K-shaped economy really isn't true, because now the biggest wage gains are being felt and recorded at the low end of the income spectrum, not at the top end. So, you know, you and Steve Forbes, and I got to tell you, we have been talking about this for months. The messaging for Republicans has been so appalling. I think they're afraid of talking about tax cuts because Democrats kind of make the case that that's all about favoring wealthy people. It's really not. It has helped the average American, as you point out. And as you point out again, Democrats want to rescind that those cuts that were in the Big Beautiful Bill. Why aren't Republicans yelling from the rooftops about that? That were in the Big Beautiful Bill. Why aren't Republicans yelling from the rooftops about that?
20: It's a great point. And again, Liz, I get it. There are.

0: I get it that some people feel that the Trump administration went overboard in deporting a lot of people with no criminal records. The majority, however, have criminal records. And basically, people have forgotten, Todd, that the tens of thousands of people who were wandering across our border completely unchecked during the Biden administration. It was unconscionable. Find me a Democrat running for office who's willing to talk about border security. They're not. That's a place where they're going to roll back a successful implementation of policy, and all of a sudden we'll again have a border overwhelmed with people. I said on air this morning, and I think it's really true, Trump wants everybody to think he's on the ballot, for better or worse, I guess. But, his stock line should be, don't judge me against the Almighty. Judge me against my opponents, because they are terrible.
1: It's a good point. And, the administration also promised to crack down on waste, fraud, and abuse. And J.D. Vance coming out and making that big announcement yesterday, 750,000 bogus enrollees in Obamacare. This is another reason to celebrate.
0: Yeah, and again, where are Democrats on getting rid of all this waste, fraud, and abuse? They're against it. They literally, I think you've had 23 states that have refused to send in the information that the administration wants to continue to purge illegals from our Medicaid and Medicare rolls, fraudsters from being signed up for those kinds of benefits. The Democrats don't want to play ball on this, and it's so wrong because it is a winning issue. And again, where are the Republican candidates who are actually out there talking about this? I don't think they are.
1: No, it's a great point. Liz Peek joining us on our Patriot Mobile Newsmaker line today. And by the way, you can read that story about the vice president over at LizPeek.com. Liz, how do you think the vice president's been doing? They've been putting him out on the campaign trail quite a bit over the past few weeks.
0: Yeah, it's interesting. He's been much more visible than Marco Rubio, who presumably is the other person in the administration sort of vying to be the 2028 candidate. And I think maybe it's because, this is just anecdotal, but I think there are a lot of donors who are not that excited about J.D. Vance. And I can't even really pin down a reason why, although some of his economic musings, let's say, over the last several months have sort of got people on guard. The fact that he's sort of anti-corporate America. And, again, there's a gray area here. I think a lot of us understand that big companies and big corporations have not always played in the Americans' interest. On the other hand, being anti-business is not where Donald Trump is and not where most Republican voters are. So I think J.D., the other day he kind of slammed Margaret Thatcher. Well, for a lot of us, Margaret Thatcher brought common sense and sanity
1: yes.
0: to Great Britain when it was really on its knees. And honestly, we joked around, Steve Forbes and Larry Kudlow and I, about how we really need to school J.D. Vance on supply-side economics, because I don't know that he's a fan, and I don't even know that he understands it, to be honest. Smart guy, don't get me wrong. And by the way, whenever I hear and read about AOC being the candidate in 2028, all I can picture is J.D. Vance debating AOC. And I think we can agree it would be an unfair fight.
1: Big time. Big time.
0: Yeah.
1: Really. Liz, from your vantage point, we're hearing from just internally, a lot of politicos are very concerned about the Republicans and their chances in the midterm. Are you hearing the similar things, or you're getting a different vantage point?
0: No, I think people are very worried about it. And let's face it, President Trump has done some things like initiate what I consider to be a kind of idiotic trade war with Canada, which really has made it much harder for Susan Collins and Mike Rogers. Those states, both Michigan and Maine, being quite Canada's economy, hasn't helped them. And both of those candidates right now are really struggling even to stay even.
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1: Nothing moves.
3: No.
1: I mean, you're just, you know, anyway, so apologies if I don't sound as clear as I should, but A, the internet's terrible, and B, there's no place to hide. So there you are.
3: Oh, geez, Lou. All right, Liz, our sympathies are for you. Liz Peek, everybody, on our Patriot Mobile Newsmaker line. Thank you, Liz.
1: Thank you so much for having me. Take care.
3: All right. No, it is. It's really bad. It's total gridlock. All the streets are shut down, and you're better off just walking. If you have to go somewhere, just walk. But it is, UN week is never a good time in New York City. 901-260-5926. You heard Liz's analysis. I'm just curious. We'll take a poll nationwide here. How are things going in your states? What are you hearing from your politicos there in your communities? 901-260-5926. This is the Todd Stern Show.

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0: I'm Joe Don Rooney from Rascal Flatts, and I absolutely love being a part of this band. It's an honor and really a lot of fun. Sometimes, though, you can feel the pressure to perform night after night. It can get stressful. Thankfully, I know my bandmates will look out for me, and I'll look out for them. When you see a friend feeling the effects of stress, let them know you're there for them. Sometimes that's all they need. This message is brought to you by the U.S. Air Force.
1: I'm Daria Albinger. A warning from New Jersey Governor Mikey Sherrill as a rare September nor'easter bears down on the Northeast.
2: Do not drive through flooded out roads. We have had too many people have to rescue people from these flooded out roads and damage to the cars. Do not drive through flooded out roads.
1: There are states of emergency in effect in 8 counties in New Jersey, 8 counties in New York, and New York City. Some places could get more than a month's worth of rain in a day. Hurricane Nolo is expected to brush Hawaii's Big Island, a Category 3 storm.
3: Rainfall is going to be the biggest threat from this system. Could see isolated totals as high as 25 inches on the Big Island, creating life-threatening flash flooding and mudslides.
1: National Hurricane Center Director Michael Brennan says Nolo could also bring tropical storm-force winds of 50 miles an hour to the Big Island. 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
14: All right, welcome back, everybody. This is the Todd Starnes Radio Show. Happy to have you with us today. Our telephone number, 901-260-5926. That's 901-260-5926. I want to play some audio for you. Kamala Harris. Kamala Harris is very upset. You know, she's going to be running for election again. That's her intention. She says Republicans, all of you Republicans, are cheating by purging voter rolls. Cut number 32.
15: They are cheating by purging voter rolls. So we say as leaders then to folks, not only must you register to vote, check your voter registration status to make sure you haven't been purged from the rolls. They're trying to take our tools, but we are a creative people. And we know how to fight. And we have always been fighting against the odds, and that has never deterred us.
14: Wow, what's wrong with her voice? It's very odd. Very odd indeed. But there you go, ladies and gentlemen. That is the plan. The Democrats are basically admitting, yeah, we have lied. We have cheated. We have registered people who are illegal to buy. And by the way, that's not in dispute anymore at all, period. 901-260-5926. Let's go to Charles in Georgia. Charles, what's on your mind?
16: Hey, Todd, how you doing?
14: I'm good. Thank you for asking.
16: Yeah, I just wanted to go back on talk about Bigfoot. And if you recall, I do driving for deliveries for Walmart, and I deliver sometimes out of Dahlonega, and I took stuff to a lady in Sutchess, you know, which is over the mountain from Dahlonega, and she was telling me that Bigfoot lived right there up in the woods, and she pointed up above her house close to where the Appalachian Trail is, and she said, yeah, she calls him Junior. She said that
14: Junior
16: he likes her cooking, and he'll come and he'll peck on the window of her house when he's hungry, and she'll put some spaghetti or whatever out on the porch, and he'll come and eat it. And she said, matter of fact, he's up there in his blind right now. I said, oh, yeah, really? And she said, you notice how quiet it is, in which I had not paid any attention, but there were no birds, no squirrels, nothing was making a noise. Okay, this is freaky. I got to get out of here. And I came back a couple weeks later to make another delivery to this lady, and the birds were chirping and everything, so it wasn't something about that particular area. But so she was telling me some wild stories about Bigfoot, so it's kind of a freaky thing.
14: So wait a second. Wait. So was this lady? So she says that Bigfoot visits and loves Italian food and sits up in a deer stand. Is that the gist of it?
16: Well, not a deer stand, just where he hides out in the woods.
14: Oh, his lair, I guess, his secret lair.
16: Yeah. Mm-hmm. Yeah.
14: And his name is Junior.
16: Yeah, she called him Junior.
14: Yeah, I think she's been hitting that apple. I think she's been hitting that hard Mountain Dew.
16: She may have been. It was pretty freaky, though, that one time I was there that everything got quiet. So it made me kind of wonder.
14: Well, Charles, you never know that there are strange things there in the mountains of North Georgia. So you just never know, my friend.
16: Yeah. One other thing real quick. You're talking about the furries and the pilots being furries. Now, what would be more appropriate than have Snoopy as the pilot?
14: Oh, geez, Lou. And Woodstock as the co-pilot.
16: Yeah, there you go.
14: There you go, Charles. All right. Thank you for calling. Let's go to Randall in Gainesville, Georgia, WDU. And this apparently is Bigfoot territory. Hi, Randall. What you got for us?
0: Yeah, another Bigfoot story. And I guess I'm going to have to claim that book because, you know, they're up in Blue Ridge and around in that area, they got the Expedition Bigfoot Museum. So if you got a museum, he has to exist.
14: Well, this is a good point. So you said there's a museum in Blue Ridge.
0: Right, called Expedition Bigfoot.
14: Okay, I've never heard of such a thing. And
0: in fact, Todd, mm-hmm. this one of the main attractions is it's in a glass case about 1 foot wide on the ends and about 3 feet long, and it's a piece of Bigfoot excrement. You have to see that, Todd.
14: Are you kidding me? So they've got Bigfoot poo.
0: Yes, sir.
14: I had no idea. Now, is this the same Expedition Bigfoot? Is that like a TV show, like a reality show? I think it's a reality show.
0: No, it's the actual museum up there. You know, $9, I think, to get in, or what it used to be, something like that.
14: No, there is actually a reality TV show called Expedition Bigfoot. It's been on for years.
0: Well, I'm a antenna guy, so I'm...
14: Oh, gotcha. All right, well, let me ask you this, Randall. Have you ever seen anything odd or unusual, you know, in the wilds there in Gainesville, Georgia?
0: Well, of course, but that's another story for another day.
14: Wow. All right, well, look, if you've got evidence, I want to see this evidence, and because I would love to get Bigfoot, I would love to be photographed with Bigfoot reading the Golden Age.
0: Just go to Expedition Bigfoot, the museum there, and you can put a box of books there.
14: All right, Randall, I'll do that. Thank you for the information. Dylan, I didn't expect we were going to get calls on Bigfoot.
18: Yeah, and I hate to think this, but $9 to get into a museum for a potential $1 million prize on Bigfoot—that's not a bad bargain there.
14: It's a pretty good deal, and it's in Blue Ridge. Hold on, I'm looking this up. Oh, it is Expedition Bigfoot, Blue Ridge, Georgia. And it kind of looks like a Cracker Barrel for large, hairy creatures of the forest.
18: Perfect. That's exactly where we need to go right now.
14: It's billed as, hold on, North Georgia's biggest family attraction. And they actually have what appears to be, oh my gosh, go to expeditionbigfoot.com. Live the adventure. Discover the impossible. And he's right. Adults and teens, $9. And children under 12 years old, $6. Now, here's what's interesting. Dylan, they're closed on Easter, Thanksgiving, Christmas Day, and New Year's Day.
18: Okay.
14: I guess Bigfoot's a Christian?
18: Yeah.
14: Maybe a Methodist?
18: Wow.
14: Maybe Nazarene. I don't know.
18: Something.
14: Yeah. It is something.
18: This is fascinating, actually.
14: It's truly remarkable, we're just scrolling through this, but you're not allowed, if you have an RV or trailer, no, you can't do that, or large buses, kind of like Bucky's, you know. The museum is self-guided, and it takes about 45 minutes to an hour. It depends on your level of interest in the subject of Bigfoot and Bigfoot research. They do have bathrooms, by the way, and a diaper changing station. For human babies, I have to imagine. So, there you go. All right. If you're looking for something to do, I suppose, in Blue Ridge, Georgia. All right. 901-260-5926. That's 901-260-5926. You know what? We're going to have to do a mashup here of aliens, you know, people who have seen the aliens and people who have seen the Bigfoot. That's what we're going to have to do. All right, we're going to take a quick break here, folks. 901-260-5926, our telephone number. By the way, this segment of the program brought to you by our friends at Newsmax. Tonight, Rob Finnerty revealing the growing threat from DSA and the radical left. We're talking about James Tallarico, El Sayed, AOC, Bernie Sanders. Rob reveals President Trump's secret plan to fight back tonight and what you can do to help the president. Do not miss Finnerty tonight, 8 o'clock Eastern on Newsmax. 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Takes just minutes to get all that done. Newsmax, it's real news for real people. Why are radical Islamists and radical progressives, groups that could not be more different, working together? The answer will shock you. Dr. Michael Youssef has spent decades studying this from the inside, and in his most urgent book yet, An Unholy Alliance, he tears the mask off a coordinated assault on American freedom and Judeo-Christian civilization. Foreign funding, institutional cowardice, cultural infiltration in our schools, our cities, and even our churches. It is not a conspiracy theory. This is happening right now. An Unholy Alliance gives you the 1,400-year backstory behind today's headlines and a practical action plan to fight back with faith and courage. Dr. Youssef says this is the wake-up call the church needs now. So don't wait. 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
14: All right. The New York Times reporting on Fox News. And they're celebrating and commending Fox News for abandoning Donald Trump and siding with CNN, PMS Now, and Politico. So Fox News is one of the five major networks that form the presidential TV pool. And when the president barred CNN along with Politico and PMS Now, The networks rebelled and refused to film his daily public events until CNN is reinstated. Fox News did not hesitate to go along with the plan. As a matter of fact, Fox News led the charge. Fox was scheduled to be the pool crew for the president's arrival at Joint Base Andrews, but declined to film the event. A Fox News spokesbabe referred an inquiry on Wednesday to a joint statement made by the networks, which Fox News co-signed. Inside Fox, journalists have kept an eye on the past and the future. It was a big deal when Fox joined the White House TV pool in the 1990s. And in 2009, the pool came to Fox's defense when the Obama administration called the network a wing of the Republican Party and moved to bar it from a Treasury event. So there you go. Fox News also supported journalists who were effectively evicted from the Pentagon by Pete Hegseth. It so happens that the current chair of the Five Network Pool Group is Brian Bowton, a Fox News bureau chief in D.C. Mr. Bowton was the signatory on a note on Monday that decreed, effective today, the TV pool will not be covering events designated as pool coverage of the president. Not every Fox viewer is pleased. Some right-wing accounts on social media blasting the network, including, well, Newsmax. Fox is not alone among conservative-friendly networks in standing up for the White House press corps. Chris Ruddy of Newsmax, Chris Ruddy of Newsmax says, quote, "We hope the president reconsiders his decision, as this would set a bad precedent for all media, including conservative outlets like Newsmax." So everybody's coming on board here. Well, I'm standing by my original decision, ladies and gentlemen. I believe the president made the right call here. And I say, kick them all out. As a matter of fact, I say, just turn the White House press briefing room back into the swimming pool. I mean, what's wrong with that? Let me just say this. No, we would not allow White House reporters to use the swimming pool. Do we really want to see Anderson Cooper running around in his little Speedo? I don't think so. But anyway, that's just my thoughts. I mean, again, you know, we're in the middle of construction. We already got the construction workers there. They're building the big, beautiful ballroom. Why not just have them, you know, take a break, take a day or two off, and go in there and dig up the swimming pool again? I mean, it seems pretty simple to me. 901-260-5926, our telephone number. That's 901-260-5926. Oh, I want to play this audio. This is a guy who's running for Congress. His name is Charlie Hatcher. He's a Republican from Tennessee. He's the guy that beat Andy Ogle in the congressional race there. And Charlie Hatcher's weighing in on the price of beef. And basically he said, all you people need to start eating turkey. Take a listen. This is from the Secretary of Agriculture, Brooke Rollins. She was on a podcast yesterday, and a lot of people have really been concerned about the price of food, and especially beef. And I've got a couple of beef questions, Charlie, okay. And I suspect you may have a beef with the beef. But this is the Secretary explaining what Americans should do if they can't afford to buy a pound of ground beef. Cut 23, please.
1: But if it is too expensive, unlike fuel, Benny, you can eat chicken, pork, salmon, eggs. There are other sources of really good protein. And all of those prices are coming down as well. So it isn't necessarily breaking out there. And listen, I'm a mom of four. I'm still feeding a whole bunch of kids, very hungry kids. We realize the price of groceries are too high. We're doing everything we can to bring them down after the Biden years of crazy, crazy inflation.
14: All right, so I did a little bit of research. It turns out the price of chicken is higher today than it was under the Biden administration, as was the cost of pork. And I'm not you think that explanation is going to go over well with, you know, with moms who, you know, want to feed their kids a hamburger?
4: No, probably not. But she's right about different forms of protein. So I was at the grocery store yesterday. I got 2 pounds of turkey, ground turkey, for $8. So that's $4 a pound. So I think there's things that they can do, but yeah. You know, the price of meat across the board is increased.
14: the president saying one solution is to bring in beef from other countries. How do you feel about that?
4: Well, I've released a statement on social media about it. I didn't like it. You know, one of the bright spots in agriculture is beef cattle business, and a lot of the dairy business is dependent on what we're calling beef on dairy, and that's helping us. So when the president announced that, and some of it was in the messaging, we import a lot of beef anyhow, but it's just the way that it was rolled out. Probably wouldn't have had that big an impact, but the market went down almost immediately and kind of knocked the legs out of some of the cattlemen.
14: So a lot of cattle farmers here, what exactly are you hearing from them, and what are they concerned about?
4: The price of diesel. I mean, it's a record high. They've got to put it in their tractor, their grain trucks, their combines, their pickup trucks. And so that's they feel that every day.
14: All right, there you go. So, and it's true. I mean, turkey is good, but, you know, it's not a hamburger. Hey, this story coming out of the New York Times, I'm shocked the Times is actually doing this story. But the New York Times reports that a Democrat-aligned group called Project Bullhorn paid more than 100 creators to flood social media with affordability content ahead of the midterm elections. In other words, the Democrats are paying these folks on TikTok and other platforms to post all this video about how miserable things are, about how bad the economy is, about how they can't afford anything. This is not organic. This is not something that's real. This is all paid content. And according to the Times, these people were getting paid $25 to $30 per video, and many of the people doing the videos were not even disclosing that they were being paid to basically put out propaganda to help the Democrats. Unbelievable. Some weren't even from the states they claimed to represent. One Utah resident posed as a Texan, and a creator in England claimed to be from Texas as well. Unbelievable. All right, hang tight. Got to take a quick break here, folks. 901-260-5926. We'll be right back.

0: The flood of people, at least 10 million illegals, have poured into this country.
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3: 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You know, you could hit pause when you needed to, or

0: right. Hello, everybody. Welcome to the Todd Starnes Radio Show. That was interesting. So the Speaker of the House just called. So a lot of folks up on Capitol Hill are apparently really paying attention. I'll just leave it at that. Paying attention to what I wrote on X earlier this morning. And I want to be clear about something here. The House of Representatives has done its job. They have done everything they were supposed to do. As a matter of fact, what, three times, four times, they moved the Save America Act through. So Speaker Johnson and the Republican leadership in the House, they do deserve our thanks and our credit. But the rest of them, we got problems, big problems. And as I said, it is time for the whoever the advisors are in the White House. It's time for RNC headquarters. Everybody, it is time for a come to Jesus moment so that we can save the Republic from the communist. I mean, it really is that simple. And again, when you decide, and my phone's been blowing up. So a lot of people are really upset about what I wrote. And I say that's good. That is good because we want them to do better, ladies and gentlemen. That's what this is about, doing better and delivering on the promises. And the majority leader, and I get it, they've got to have the 60-vote threshold. I get that. But at the end of the day, they've got to campaign on what they have done. And right now, the only people who can legitimately do that are members of the House of Representatives. It's true. All right, 901-260-5926 is our telephone number. That's 901-260-5926. Now, I mentioned in the last hour, early this morning, I had a chance to speak to the Turning Point USA chapter at Collierville High School. By the way, heading down to Ole Miss, and I'll be speaking to their group in a couple of weeks. The issue of socialism came up, and I was really intrigued by a story that was published on Campus Reform, a great website. And the correspondent, Campus Reform correspondent Gregory Lyakoff, joins us for the first time here on the Patriot Mobile Newsmaker line. Gregory, good to have you with us, and really curious about this this survey among Gen Zers and the popularity of socialism. What did you guys discover?
1: Yeah, look, socialism among Gen Z is becoming more and more popular, and it's a big concern. Look, it starts at college campuses. That's really what Campus Reform has been covering for about a decade now, where college campuses, as the Leadership Institute's Campus Reform recently covered, are becoming openly Marxist. Look, the University of Utah, their economics department, by their own student newspaper, is called a Center for Marxist Thought. What can we expect students to believe when economics departments across college campuses across the country are literally becoming centers of Marxist thought?
0: I'm wondering, Gregory, when you see what happened yesterday in Missouri, the student at this TPUSA gathering, and one of the liberal kids said, yeah, you know what, I it's okay. It's okay that somebody gets assassinated for the First Amendment. 33% of Democrats now believe that they would be okay if President Trump got assassinated. Is that coming out of this this socialism and this ideology on campus?
1: Look, of course it is. Look, a new FIRE survey that Campus Reform recently covered showed that 34% of college students believe that violent actions are sometimes okay to take against speakers that they disagree with. That is ridiculous. 34%, more than one third of college students believe that. 70% believe that boycotting speakers or shutting them down is okay on college campuses. We have college campuses across the country turning into indoctrination chambers where one side is being condemned and not being allowed to speak. It's usually almost always conservatives, while the liberals across college campuses indoctrinate students. So it is coming out of college campuses. Then those people come into the real world, and we just saw what happens.
0: Gregory, I'm curious, when you look at the rise of socialism, is this something that you think is intentional? Is this organic? What have you guys discovered?
1: Look, it started on college campuses years ago when college campuses teach the voter base that socialism is an acceptable solution, that capitalism, which built America, is fundamentally opposed to equality, that capitalism is protecting the oppressors, and that the oppressed need socialism to protect them. Then, of course, you're going to see more and more voters come out in support of socialism. That is what we have seen. The college students that have been taught years ago are now in the real world, are now voting, and are now encouraging others to vote. So this has started on college campuses, it's continuing on college campuses, and until we fix it, until we fix the educational bodies that are influencing the vote, we're not going to see any of this change.
0: You know, I think it's interesting because, and you make a good point here, because it just seems to me, and correct me if I'm wrong here, it seems to me as if there has been an effort in the media, within the Democrat Party, and now at the academic level to almost dehumanize conservatives.
1: Yeah. Of course. Look, conservatives have been painted as fascists. We have at Campus Reform covered a story. Look, conservatives have been painted as fascists. We have at Campus Reform covered a story recently where there were flyers hanging.

0: of college students support violent action to stop speech on campus. Gregory, I think it's a lot higher than that, and I think that number is only going to grow unless we address what is happening inside many of these classrooms.
1: Yeah, of course. It will only continue to grow. But look, a third of college students supporting violence on campus, this is ridiculous. This should not be taking place in America, where educational institutions, where colleges, universities are supposed to be centers where we hear different perspectives, where different perspectives are encouraged, where we have debates across campuses, not indoctrination chambers. And that is unfortunately what we have seen, college campuses become today.
0: Gregory, I'm curious about yourself, why you decided to get involved and speak out and talk about these kinds of issues.
1: Look, what has become clear is that if you don't stand up for what you believe in, no one is going to do it for you, and people are going to shut you down. So the more people that stand up, the more college students that stand up to speak out against what's going on across universities across the country, the better the situation will become. We can't have a situation like we do right now for the rest of time in America, or else America itself is going to be corrupted, because we are educating a generation to view the foundational ideals of our country as corrupt. And when the foundational ideals of our country are corrupt, then our country is going to be viewed by my generation as corrupt.
0: All right. Gregory Liakoff joining us from Campus Reform, a terrific writer. And we're so glad that you're here with us. You know, again, we've got to figure out how do we fix this? How do we stop the trend? Any ideas on how we can stop this political violence?
1: Yeah, look, what really appeals to Gen Z, particularly about socialism and about the Democrat Socialists of America, is that these organizations have been very good at creating community centers where students come together, discuss politics, discuss their interests, make friends. And what we have seen is that because of COVID, for example, students are chronically on social media, so they are longing for some sort of return to normalcy where they interact with one another again. That interaction is what the Democrat Socialists of America are providing. That's why they are so popular and so successful, because it is becoming a trend among Gen Z to go to these events. Conservatives need to understand this and need to take action among their party, where we have events as well, where we encourage people to interact face-to-face with other conservatives, have intellectual discourse, and not necessarily create echo chambers like the Democrat Socialists of America do, but actually have discourse among campuses and, you know, for students to come up with their own ideas.
0: You know, it just, again, seems to me when you really go and do a deep dive here, I wonder if really the issue goes all the way back to one side cherishes life and the other side really has little regard for life, and going back to the pro-life movement. And because that's ultimately, I mean, for me, yeah, I'm going to disagree with somebody, fine. I don't want you dead. I don't wish you any ill will. But that can't be said for a shocking number of people on the other side of the political aisle.
1: Look, of course, and college campuses have not always been this way. We have seen that college students, graduates among colleges in the 1990s, for example, they actually leaned Republican in their voting. In the 2000s is when that shifted, when college graduates became more liberal. And the reasoning for this is simply because colleges have become indoctrination chambers. When one point of view is painted as dangerous, as morally corrupt to society, then the entire society is going to believe that. And
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0: Shining some light on this. We all need to be talking about this. Gregory, thank you. Look forward to getting you back on soon.
3: I'm not.
1: Thank you so much for
3: 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Youth advocate program.
0: Yeah,
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0: Hi, I'm Jay DeMarcus of Rascal Flatts. I've had the honor of playing for our troops overseas. I'll tell you, the joy I felt getting the chance to give back to our nation's heroes is something that's stuck with me ever since. If you're currently serving or have served, I just want to say thank you. Without your sacrifice, I wouldn't get to enjoy the freedoms that we do every day. It's a debt that cannot be repaid. Thank you from the bottom of our hearts. This message is brought to you by the U.S. Air Force.
1: I'm Paul Stevens. A rare September nor'easter is hitting the Mid-Atlantic and New England states with heavy rain, strong winds, and coastal flooding all weekend. On New York's Long Island, Nassau County Executive Bruce Blakeman telling folks,
2: check on your family members, your neighbors, especially if they're elderly. Bring your pets inside. Make sure that your pets are taken care of during this event.
1: New York City, as well as eight New York State counties, eight counties in New Jersey, all under states of emergency. President Trump and China's leader Xi Jinping wrapping up a two-day meeting. Fox's Aisha Hosni on Capitol Hill.
3: President Trump and President Xi discussed the economy, trade, super intelligence, and cooperation on a number of issues of shared importance.
1: But the White House has reportedly not detailed those talks as yet. 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
8: All right, welcome back, ladies and gentlemen. This is the Todd Starns Radio Show. So, literally texting back and forth between me and the speaker, and we're working through what I wrote on X earlier today. While all that's happening, you have Benjamin Netanyahu, and he is tearing all of the leftists and the haters a new one up at the United Nations. Meanwhile, President Trump is giving President Xi of China a personal tour of the White House, and he's showing him the Biden auto pen photo. Dylan, you may not know this, but there's a beautiful portrait gallery in the White House of all the presidents, going all the way back to George Washington. But instead of Joe Biden's picture, there's a picture of an auto pen.
18: You know, I did know that. I'm surprised that it's still up, but that's the funniest thing that he's showing.
8: It's great. But it's true. I want to go to the Patriot Mobile Newsmaker line. Say hello to our good friend, Kyle Campbell, who is the host of the Politically Basic podcast. Kyle, good to have you with us today.
19: Hey, Todd. How you doing?
8: Good, good, good. It's been a busy day. We started early this morning with the TPUSA kids speaking at their breakfast, and then tonight I'll be emceeing a big event for a confidential care ministry, which is a great ministry in Memphis, and they stand alongside pregnant moms, single moms who are with child, and help them through the whole process, getting them jobs, work training, you know, skills, the whole nine yards. So it's been a fun day. It's going to be a busy day, but it's a good day.
19: I love that. I love hearing that. You're a busy man.
8: They keep me busy. Yes. yes. And of course, next week, heading out to your neck of the woods, going to be doing the big spiritual leadership conference. Are you going to be at that conference by any chance?
19: I'm not going to be at that one. I'm always sad to miss you. And we're going to be in the same room at the same time one of these days.
8: One of these.
19: I feel it.
8: No. It's true. But 10 days I'll be in California, starting in Los Angeles and then working our way up to San Francisco for some book events. But anyway, we'll be telling folks more about that next week. Kyle, I'm just curious, the big story right now coming out of the White House, where apparently they have now allowed CNN, PMS Now, and Politico reporters back into the White House press briefing room. Your take on all the controversy?
19: Oh, boy. I'm not sure everyone's going to love my take on this, because I don't think the president was altogether wrong in pushing back so hard on some of these more mainstream legacy media outlets. You know, we came off the Biden administration where they really did filter and pick and choose which journalists, which networks they allowed to have certain levels of access to the White House and to the president. And of course, they never really had a president to offer them. Certainly no press corps in the White House, in the Oval Office during the Biden administration. So that was just a very restrictive, in a different kind of a way, administration. And here comes Trump, second time around. He wants to be transparent. He's welcoming them in. And I think maybe he took the transparency and the opening up of access to him as a sitting president a little too far. I will give him that criticism. The press overreached. Some were respectful. Some were horribly disrespectful. And I think he just hit his limit. He said, that's enough. I've had it. And he's putting this in a category, Todd. It's really interesting. I think that he's, you know, creative to do it this way. But he's saying, hey, we're getting to a point where what you're reporting is a national security issue. I'm not sure necessarily that it is, but at least it gives the courts a different way to look at this. And it regains his own control as a sitting president to say, you know what, I'm going to push back a little bit. I'm going to get you guys outside of the Oval. I'm going to get you outside of the press briefing room. And you know what? They stick together. Those journalists, you know, Fox DC said, okay, they're not going, we're not going. They kind of grouped together. They seem like they'd like to come back now, and we'll see how it goes. One judge already has refused to, you know, reverse what the president has done and said and in restricting that. So I'm really curious to see how this goes down. And the networks that I have gone on, aren't talking about it because, of course, this is their brethren, right? So I'm glad you'll always talk about the touchy subjects, Todd Starnes. I appreciate that so much about you, but I'm highly fascinated to see how this one goes down.
8: Well, earlier today, another judge intervened and said, no, you got to let him back in, and apparently they have. I just believe the president made the right decision because ultimately the Constitution does not require that the president, Republican or Democrat, provide designated workspace within the White House. And they do not have, the reporters are not charged. They're working in a taxpayer-funded building using taxpayer-funded electricity. And, I got a problem with that. Going all the way back to what the FDR years, where the reporters basically just sat outside in the hallway, and were waiting for the president or somebody to come out and, give them a statement or whatever. So my recommendation was for the president to restore the White House press briefing room back to its original intent. And that was a swimming pool, Kyle. So I don't think they're going to do that, though. So
19: I don't think they're going to do it either. And I'm not sure I want to see anyone who's currently occupying the White House in said swimming pool. Maybe Melania will pull it off and be very chic in pool attire. But you know what? I think that the press pool needed a little bit of a smackdown.
8: Yeah,
19: they need to get
8: exactly.
19: their attitudes together and remember that they are there at the privilege and the invitation of the sitting president. So I hope they can be a little bit more on their best behavior now.
8: Kyle, I want to switch gears here. There's been a lot of very dangerous rhetoric coming out of Democrats. I want to play this from Hassan Piker talking about wanting to kill people. And by the way, he's talking about Democrats here, not Republicans. Cut 35, please.
20: Like, I will throw you in prison, okay? I want to put you physically behind a prison. I want Chinese-style communism to happen inside of the Democratic Party right now, okay? I want to do cultural revolution when I see that.
8: So, again, this is a guy that is admired by many, many Democrats. We've got a number of candidates who refuse to condemn this guy. Yesterday at the University of Missouri, you had a kid saying, yeah, you know what? I think it's great when somebody dies for the First Amendment. This is dangerous rhetoric coming from the left.
19: Well, the Democrats better figure it out. They're trying to ride the middle as far as they can on this issue and not support and not condemn. They're even doing it with candidates like El Sayed. But here's what's happening with Hassan Piker. It's kind of delicious to watch. It's awful to listen to. But like many influencers in this space, they're only worth what they can say that gets attention, that can get clicks. They're not going to last, they're not going to stand the test of time, because all people want from them is this sort of histrionic, hyperbolic rhetoric, right? It's interesting. And now we're watching him melt down. His whole persona is collapsing. And I think we're going to watch Democrats particularly continue to take steps back from him. I'm glad to see it. He didn't last as long as I thought he would. I hate the rhetoric because I think it also pushes our boundary line farther out, right? Fringe is now really, really, really fringe and scary and dangerous. So I don't like to hear the terminology. I don't like to hear what he's calling for and what he's saying. But I am glad to see that he's melting down a little bit sooner and faster than I thought he would.
8: Yesterday on Capitol Hill, Senate Republicans holding hearings about men and women's sports. Not a single Democrat bothered to show up. Kyle, your reaction to that?
19: I guess, Todd, I don't understand why the people don't hold their political leadership on the left accountable for this kind of thing, unless they think that this is really, truly just Republicans being outrageous. I think a strong majority of the country believes that biological males have no place in women's sports, changing rooms, locker rooms, bathrooms, in any private space. And this issue is only escalating. I'm really surprised by this, and shame on the Democrats for not showing up and at least having the political discourse around this issue. I just read some statistic that it's something like 2,500 medals that the biological males have stolen from females in Olympics or in sports. It's awful. And I'm really shocked that we have not been able to find some common ground in the political arena on this.
8: Yeah, in the last hour, we actually had on Hannah Lape, who is with Concerned Women for America, and that was their survey that you referenced. I was genuinely shocked by those numbers, because every single medal represents a medal that did not go to a well-qualified and legitimate female athlete.
19: I don't know. It's like somebody just going into a Super Bowl champ's house and stealing their ring. I mean, not that we don't see that, of course, because you don't see biological women trying to compete in men's sports, because all of us reasoned thinking human beings know that we're built biologically different, right? Over 6,000 differences between biological males and biological females. But we're just allowing these men to come in and steal the records, the opportunities, the careers of professional athletes from the women. And Democrats are sitting idly by, and they're being negligent at this point in addressing the issue and coming up with solutions.
8: Kyle, really curious here, hitting a lot of topics, but of course, watching the midterms, how are things looking for Steve Hilton out in California?
19: Oh, we just love Steve. I've been with him in person over the last couple of days. He did a great event over here in my backyard. He was pumping $3 gas for people in our county. And, you know, he's having a blast. He's really focusing in on what is important to people, what matters as we try to energize folks to go to the polls. And that really, truly, at the end of the day, is those pocketbook issues. It is the gas. It is car registration, which is hundreds, sometimes over $1,000 a year, depending on what kind of car you drive here in California. He's going to reduce it to $73 flat. He's finding great solutions to all of these issues that are plaguing California. So the energy is high. The polling is tough. I got to tell you, brother, it's tough to figure, but I think that Steve has done a brilliant job of reaching the other side of the aisle. Those disillusioned, discouraged, and disappointed Democrat voters who finally have had enough, and of course this huge body of potential voters in the middle. They call themselves independent, or they just hate politics and the whole game of it. He's reached a ton of them. So I think anything can happen. We're praying hard. It's going to come from up above, and we're praying for a miraculous win here. We're facing two very, very starkly different futures for this state, depending on who's elected governor.
8: Wow, you're not kidding. You're not kidding. Well, he's running a great campaign, and let's just hope that people listen and are open to, you know, understanding the solution to their problems is not the Democrat Party in California.
19: No, absolutely not. In fact, things are going to get a lot worse. And it's not just the governorship, it's the attorney general. If we have, you know, Steve Hilton as our governor and Rob Bonta stays as AG, he's just going to sue the office of the governor nonstop and try to slow him down. So we also have Prop 39 on the ballot. We have voter ID on the ballot this time. And so really, I know midterms aren't as exciting for people, but this one's really critical. And for people of faith, there's estimated 9 million voters who call themselves people of faith in the state of California. Steve needs 2/3 of them to turn out and vote for him. So please, if you love California, if you want to see her have a chance at any kind of a future, please get out, take somebody with you, and vote for Steve for governor, vote Michael Gates for AG. Help us get this state turned around.
8: All right.
19: Give her a chance.
8: Yeah, well said. Well said. Kyle, always good chatting. We're going to have to get together sometime in California. That's all there is to it.
19: Send me your itinerary. I'd love to try to meet you on the road.
8: Will do. All right. Kyle Campbell, everybody. A great, great lady. Great podcast host. Be sure to check out all of her great work on the podcasting networks of your choice. All right. We've got to take a quick break here. 901-260-5926. When we come back, Benjamin and Yahoo going after Zohran Mamdani. You know, Mamdani threatened to have Netanyahu arrested in New York City. That is not going to happen. But Netanyahu has some things to say about that. We'll play that for you when we come back. Why are radical Islamists and radical progressives, groups that could not be more different, working together? The answer will shock you. Dr. Michael Youssef has spent decades studying this from the inside, and in his most urgent book yet, An Unholy Alliance, he tears the mask off a coordinated assault on American freedom and Judeo-Christian civilization. Foreign funding, institutional cowardice, cultural infiltration in our schools, our cities, and even our churches. It is not a conspiracy theory. This is happening right now. An Unholy Alliance gives you the 1,400-year backstory behind today's headlines and a practical action plan to fight back with faith and courage. Dr. Youssef says this is the wake-up call the church needs now. So don't wait. 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You know what hauling around extra weight feels like, but it's not only what you see in the mirror. It's getting winded, doing things that used to be easy, tugging at your shirt before somebody takes a picture. It's telling yourself, well, you'll start Monday, and then watching another Monday come and go. And this time of year makes it even harder. The day's getting shorter, comfort food comes out, and before you know it, the holidays are here, and so are a few more pounds. I know that feeling personally, but with Calitrin, well, I've already started feeling like myself again.
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27: We're in the office of the anti-Semitic mayor of New York. I say this, shame on you. Shame on you for distorting the facts. Shame on you for inverting victim and aggressor. Shame on you for spitting in the face of truth. Mr. Mamdani, since you were elected mayor of this city, many Jews no longer feel safe in New York. They talk to me. They tell me. This isn't the city we remember. It changed so quickly. Now, it's no wonder. You praise criminals convicted of supporting Hamas. You count as friends people like Hassan Piker, who said America deserved 9/11. America deserved 9/11. Some friends you have. You invite into your home a Palestinian journalist who filmed Hamas terrorists beating and torturing Israeli hostages and later admitted that he refused to publish the videos in order to protect, you guessed it, the terrorists. Your wife liked a post praising the October 7th massacre. She liked another post saying Tel Aviv shouldn't exist. You refuse to condemn any of that. You falsely, repeatedly accuse Israel of genocide. Mr. Mamdani, you tried to stop me from coming here. You tried to silence me. Well, you can't silence me. You can't silence the truth. And here's the simple truth. Here's the simple truth. Israel didn't commit genocide. Israel prevented genocide. And that's exactly what Mr. Mamdani's Hamas buddies would have done to us had we not stopped them. They would have killed every last one of us. The lies you and anti-Semites spread about the Jews and the Jewish state have real consequences.
8: Wow. It's a powerful speech. The best part about it, he pulled out of his pocket a beeper. Remember the beepers? The ones that they sent to all of Hezbollah? And those beepers were actually, there were secret explosives inside. Remember that when Israel blew up most of the Hezbollah leadership? He pulls one out. He said, remember the beepers? Remember these things? Wow. Netanyahu is not messing around today, ladies and gentlemen. He is not messing around. And how about all those applause? How about all those applause? I think people understand what's going on. I think he brought a beeper, man, a beeper. All right, well done. We're going to continue to follow Netanyahu's speeches, and we'll do some analysis tomorrow on the show. By the way, tomorrow, Open Line Friday, and then Saturday, heading off to Los Angeles for the Spiritual Leadership Conference. We're doing a lot of book events and, of course, our big C-SPAN recording. We're excited about that. And also, we'll have more details coming about our event with the Reagan Presidential Center, the Reagan Presidential Library and Center there in Simi Valley, California. So a lot happening. We're going to have some great guest hosts next week on the show, including our good buddy Chris Salcedo. So we're leaving you guys in good hands. All right, folks, it's been a lot of fun. Don't forget, ToddStearns.com. Be sure to check all of that out. We have some great news and great stories for you there. All right, get out there, be safe, be good, everybody.

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0: rough weather. I'm Paul Stevens, Fox News. A big major nor'easter pounding the East Coast, bringing damaging winds, heavy rain, and coastal flooding. The Jersey Shore and the Outer Banks are already seeing big waves and beach erosion, with conditions worsening the further north you go. Hundreds of flights have been delayed or canceled, thousands losing power. States of emergency in effect, of course, across parts of New Jersey and New York. New Jersey Governor Mikey Sherrill urging residents to be ready.
1: Please make sure you have water on hand, you have food on hand. Many of our coastal roads might become impassable due to flooding as this tide surges on shore, especially in the Back Bay areas. So make sure you're prepared. Charge your phones.
0: The most intense impacts of the nor'easter forecast for later today into Sunday. Some areas could see wind gusts of up to 60 miles an hour, heavy rain and coastal flooding and beach erosion as well. The Wall Street Journal reporting that President Trump has rejected Iran's latest proposal to slow down or end the war in the Middle East using a seven-day roadmap. Fox's Madeline Rivera in D.C. explains why.
2: The U.S. and Iran are still negotiating through mediators, though. They engage in talks on the sidelines of the United Nations General Assembly this week. Citing people familiar with the matter, the Wall Street Journal says Iran broached the idea of a seven-day pause in fighting in exchange for lifting the U.S. blockade in the Strait of Hormuz. But President Trump reportedly does not want to lift the embargo as the U.S. tries to squeeze Iran's economy. The leadership in Iran is fractured, and there are hardliners in the regime like the IRGC who have resisted U.S. negotiations. Iran's president, Masoud Pezeshkian, meantime, says Iran will keep defending itself.
0: And despite that rejection, the White House says U.S. officials are having some positive and constructive talks with mediators regarding ending the Iran war. 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
0: President Trump is calling meetings this week with China's President Xi Jinping, quote, very productive.
15: I think we've made tremendous strides. We've made great strides, very positive for both countries.
16: President Xi saying the two sides added new substance to the relationship, while President Trump says farmers in this country should be very happy with more trade details expected on Monday, while Ambassador David Perdue says the two sides have established an AI or SI dialogue and crisis mechanism. On Iran, Perdue says China assured the U.S. that it's not supporting Tehran's war effort. But lawmakers in both parties remain skeptical.
0: And that's Fox's Kevin Cork in D.C. One senior White House official saying the two world leaders talked about the economy, AI, trade, and other areas of possible cooperation. Now it's Russia's turn to address the U.N. General Assembly, but President Vladimir Putin will not be making that speech.
17: Foreign Minister Sergei Lavrov will provide the Russian perspective on world affairs at the United Nations today. President Vladimir Putin last attended the gathering in New York back in 2015. Lavrov's expected to report on what the Kremlin calls the special military operation in Ukraine. Last year, he claimed Russia was open to negotiations and criticized NATO and the West for prolonging the war. We will look out for any reference to President Trump's call for a partial ceasefire on strikes against energy facilities, something Ukraine says it's willing to agree to. Jonathan Savage, Fox News.
0: Utah Valley University releasing a 158-page report on security failures surrounding the assassination of Charlie Kirk. That review finding UVU never created a comprehensive written security plan and ID'd problems with planning and ticketing. Kirk's family has taken steps towards suing the university and the state. Their lawyer calling security woefully understaffed and unprepared. I'm Paul Stevens. This is Fox News.
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3: From the wild world of DC politics to America's culture clash, brace yourself for the reality check you've been waiting for. 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
21: Your happy warrior isn't so happy today. It's Thursday, and I have to admit, I'm a little discouraged. Let me tell you why. I'm staring at a headline. I want to stop looking at it. But the headline that just hits me between the eyes today is from the New York Post. Members of Congress are heading home. House of Representatives canceled votes that were scheduled for today, and they're going home. Now, it's not like they've worked real hard since summer vacation. Do you know how many days they've worked since they came back from their summer break? You ready for this? Here's a spoiler alert. It isn't even in the double digits. Seven. 7 days. They've had 7 work days since summer vacation. And now they're back gone again. They decided to go home a little early. Speaker Johnson yesterday said, we've done our work. We've done our job. We're headed home. So the headline from the New York Post that I can't shake and that I can't ignore and that I can't avoid and is leading me to be extremely discouraged today, 48 days before the midterm election, is, and I quote, "Congress goes home after just 7 work days since summer break ended and won't be back until after the midterms." I truly cherish my role as a host who wants to lift you up, to encourage you, to motivate you, to inspire you. Our country is in serious trouble right now. And it's largely in trouble because we're facing the prospect of a lunatic, violent political party getting control of the United States Congress. And I hate the way I'm feeling today. And I was tempted to ignore it and pretend I don't feel this way. I was tempted to just hide my emotions, my worries, my concerns, and just plow through the show like it's just another day. But you know what sent me into a tailspin? I got a call from somebody on my team last night. We are always working. We work all the time outside of this show. We talk, we text. I text, but nobody ever answers me. Since I'm the only one that doesn't have a life, I answer every text immediately. I'm glued to your text line when you text me. That's because I'm a lonely, shallow, petty little man with too much time on his hands. If you're a jerk when you text me, by the way, I love to block. So don't be a jerk. Don't get blocked. That's no fun. But you can text me, 800-655-MIKE. I'm a prolific texter. I like to text. Tracy won't ever read her texts as the show is getting ready underway. I'm texting her before I get into the shower. Here's this guest. No answer. But somebody on my team, I don't want to throw this person under the bus. It is a female. It could be Yasmin. It could be Tracy. But somebody called and said, wanted to check in on me, which was nice. How you feeling with this stupid heart blockage news, which is nothing. It's moderate. I'm working on it. I'm going to be fine. And this person says to me, now, you know we're going to lose in November, right? Just as a matter of fact, a plaintiff. Now, this is a person who is a rock solid conservative. This is a person who is plugged into every news story like they should be. This is a person who follows the news, who watches the stories, who is a conservative, registered Republican, Trump supporter, loves this country, is terrified about the Democrats taking control of the House and the Senate. And this person said to me, as a matter of fact, you know we're going to lose on November the 3rd. And she paused because she wanted to hear what I was going to say. And I didn't respond because it kind of took me by surprise. I don't want to think that way. I don't want to believe that. I don't trust any of the polls. I don't know that we're going to lose in November the 3rd. And by the way, she doesn't either. But a lot of Americans have a bad feeling about the next 48 days. I don't want to be this way. I don't want to feel this way. I don't want to be despondent. Congress goes home after coming back to the House of Representatives, went on summer break, came back for 7 days, and then now they're back on another break until after the midterm elections. Where do I sign up for a job like that? I love that job. Can I work for 7 days? Can I take a nice, long, big, fat summer vacation, come back and work for 7 days, and then go back again? Come back and work for 7 days, and then go back again for another,

0: and I don't want to be. So you know what I thought I'd do? I'm going to turn it over to you. I want you to blow up my phone lines. I want you to tell me what you're feeling. I want you to tell me what you're thinking. I want you to tell me if you're worried and down or if you're optimistic. I thought about calling Newt. Newt Gingrich is an optimistic warrior guy. Maybe he could lift our spirits. I'm trying to think of guests that we could bring onto this show to lift your spirits, to make you feel like you got to crawl over broken glass on November 3rd to not let this happen. And Newt's a great example of positivity. We've got a story to tell. And to me, the story comes down to...
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6: You guys just didn't want it bad enough. That should have been an easy win. 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
1: 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Here's a text message from Georgia. Mike, it's wild that you mentioned Newt Gingrich. I just heard him talking to Sean Hannity, predicting a huge win for Republicans in November. Please talk to him to lift our spirits. I didn't see that interview, but I'm going to check it out, and I'm going to see if we got to get Newt back. Look at what is on the ballot. This podcaster Hassan Piker, that so many of the Democrats like Abdul El Sayed have normalized. He sat down with Axios, gave an interview, where he says that the United States of America is worse than Al-Qaeda, pound for pound. That's who they normalize. That's who they are. Hugh Hewitt reposted that Axios story of Hassan Piker saying that we're worse than Al-Qaeda. And that isn't out of context, apparently. And Hugh says, quite succinctly, the internal polling must be worse than I thought. The Democrats ought to be in trouble. I'm just discouraged that they're going home early. Michigan writes on the text line, tons of text messages. Incidentally, somebody said, oh, I hear you answer every... I don't answer hardly any texts. I can't type and talk. I'm a pretty good multitasker. No, I don't answer every text. I try to read everyone, not respond. But I like the feedback that the text line provides at 800-655-MIKE. Michigan writes, I told you how many times the Republicans have sold us out. We're absolutely facing the total elimination of freedom and maybe a civil war. It's going to get bad. California writes, we love you, Mike. We're praying for you to get through your health issue perfectly and quickly. Marco Rubio, thank you, by the way, California, so much for that. Marco Rubio has the fire we need. Sharon from Lake Kiwi. Well, at least the House passed the SAVE Act. And the others that are still sitting at the Senate. Thanks, John Thune. Fredericksburg, Texas. Mike, the whole thing is so frustrating. If we had an honest media, none of this would be happening. Democrat politicians would be despised. Good point. And finally, from Michigan, I like this a lot. This is what is true. Everyone was so sure that Hillary Clinton was going to win, remember? But God had other plans. He is always in control, Mike. Relax and trust him. Well, I do. Of course I trust him. Of course I have faith. But, you know, God's given us the rowboat. We gotta paddle. God's given us the tools to save this country. Are we going to use them? Are we going to show up in November? Are we going to win? Cheryl's outside Tampa, Florida. Cheryl, you're on the Mike Gallagher Show. Welcome. How are you?
2: I'm doing good. How about you?
1: I'm a little discouraged today.
2: Well, I try not to row that boat. I'm going to give you a little encouragement, okay?
1: Good.
2: We both know God's still in control, but I think what we're facing here are the end results of these so many decades of these liberal colleges brainwashing our children, and the words have come home to roost.
1: That's right.
2: These young liberals are all for this because they've never been taught the reality of communism and what it is and what it does to this country.
1: Yes.
2: So my advice to America is, if you're a Christian, get off your lazy duff and go vote. That's your responsibility to God and country. And Christians don't vote like other people. I don't know what's wrong with us. God help us. Get off your butt and go vote if you want to.
1: Amen. Amen. I love it, Cheryl. God bless you. Great bit of advice. Joe is back in Michigan. Hey, Joe, how are you?
0: Mike, good morning. You are the what kind of warrior? You're the happy warrior, right? You're not the discouraged warrior. You're not the down and out warrior. You're the happy warrior. And you just got a bunch of people coming in today to just to remind you of what deep in your core you know to be true. And that is what you said earlier. These people are crazy. The left, you know, the capture of the Democrat Party is now almost complete.
1: Yes.
0: And it no longer exists in its historical form. And conservatives do what? They conserve what is good and right, true, noble, and just. And the good people of this nation, on balance, are smart enough to understand this. The key to your previous caller about turnout, of course, that is crucial. But at the end of the day, we have a nation to save. And yes, that one texter is so right. I just listened to Sean Hannity, your good friend Sean, with Newt Gingrich the other night on his podcast. It's about a 90-minute watch, and it's worth every moment of it.
1: I got to get Newt. Yeah, and so Joe, I got to get Newt back on the show, Joe, because you're right. So and Newt, is the texter right that Newt is predicting that we're going to be okay?
0: Partially. He said that it's better than 50-50. He didn't say it's going to be a blowout or anything like that.
1: Right.
0: But Newt was basically saying this has the potential to be one of the greatest historical shocks in political history.
1: Right. It reminds me of 2016, you know, when Trump shocked the world and beat Hillary. He wasn't supposed to, remember? We could have that again. We're not supposed to win November the 3rd, but how can we lose with these lunatics on the ballot? 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
3: News. I'm Daria Albinger. A rare September nor'easter slamming the eastern seaboard. It's bringing heavy rain, strong wind, and coastal erosion through the weekend. Nassau County Executive Bruce Blakeman.
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3: New York City, 8 counties in New York, and 8 counties in New Jersey are under states of emergency. President Trump and Chinese President Xi wrap up their two-day meetings. Fox's Aisha Hosni on Capitol Hill.
8: President Trump and President Xi discussed the economy, trade, super intelligence, and cooperation on a number of issues of shared importance.
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1: And I said I'm not. It's really weird. I'm a hypochondriac, but for some reason I've got a strange, weird, detached sense of... I mean, I don't think it's the end of the... It's 52% blockage in the Widowmaker. And so now I'm going to go on, embark upon continuing to work out. I did 30 minutes on the bike yesterday. I could only make it 10 minutes on the elliptical before I had a stroke. I thought I had to call the ambulance after 10 minutes on this elliptical. That elliptical machine is a bear. That is not easy. But I'm not scared. It's okay. Life is life. You know, I've always figured it would be cancer, but they found a 52% blockage, which the doctor explained, and it was really weird. I've only got like a 30-second explanation from the doctor about what these test results showed the other day. 52% blockage, which means moderate, it's not severe, no stent apparently needed, and I got to just stay on top of it. And I've got to have good diet and exercise and stay healthy, and I keep losing the weight, and which thanks to PhD weight loss, what would I do without PhD? Gosh, you talk about timing right now. I mean, I'm down about 30 pounds since June, and of course now I'm fanatical about making sure I maintain my goal weight. PhD is a lifesaver. Everybody tells you that weight has everything to do with blood pressure and, you know, diabetes and all of it. 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A couple of encouraging text messages about the break. We're talking about being discouraged over where we are right now as a country. We're 48 days away from the midterm election. Michigan writes, Mike, the lack of urgency by our leadership are what's to blame. Whose side are you on? The left-wing takeover of the United States begs the question, whose side are you on? This podcaster, Piker, we're worse than Al-Qaeda? Pound for pound? Apparently just said that like the other day. This isn't some old comment that was and even Democrats are starting to say, is this guy a Republican plant? Hugh Hewitt writes, the polling must be worse than we thought. And Tom in Connecticut, always a common sense kind of a guy, points out it was bad timing and duration for the summer break. This break, however, is necessary for the entire House membership, as well as a third of the Senate, to run their campaigns in their home districts for their reelection. This is the most important segment of the incumbent member campaigns. Donna in South Carolina, with a nice encouraging message, keep smiling, Mike. I believe that our reps are not vacationing, but they're campaigning for the Republican candidates in their districts and in their home states. They are our voice to the constituency. And that's a good point. And I know that because they're back in the district, that doesn't mean they're not working. It's optics. It's just the optics. And I wonder about the optics of it all. President Trump, I mean, optimistically saying, and I trust the guy, I trust this president, and he was in Gastonia, North Carolina yesterday, saying that we are hopefully working towards an end to this war. Because at the end of the day, unless we get gas prices under control and gas prices continue to rise, the Fed yesterday increased the interest rate, much to Trump's chagrin. Economically, things aren't going great. And so here's the president yesterday in North Carolina saying, promising an end to the war in Iran, and that gas prices, he says, are going to come tumbling down.
13: It's going to end soon, but because they can't go on, their nation's destroyed. But I have to say, you have a higher gas. It's a very inexpensive price to pay for what we've done. Remember that. It's a little more. Even if it was a lot more. But that's going to come tumbling down. That's going to be like a rocket ship in reverse.
1: Now, it's going to be like a rocket ship. And if you noticed, and I'm not being critical of our president. You know I love the guy. You know I appreciate his policies. You know that he has been the most consequential president in American history. But there was a smattering of applause when he said that high gas prices is a small price to pay considering what we've done. Incidentally, my head knows he's right. Keeping Iran from being able to nuke Israel is important, is crucial, is he's right. I mean, but I can tell you that personally, I can afford to pay more at the pump. I'm willing to have that bargain. But to millions of hardworking, struggling Americans, it's not that easy. For millions of people who are struggling to put food on their table and pay the bills, I'm not sure that message lands. And let me just put it this way, and this is a good question for you to ponder. President Trump says the war in Iran is going to end soon, and gas prices are going to come tumbling down. What happens if that doesn't happen? I think we know the answer. Do we lose in November? Will we lose in November if the war in Iran doesn't end and gas prices don't come tumbling down? I had one member of my team yesterday say, we're going to lose in November. I just had another member of my team say, this war in Iran is going to go on for many years. Now, these are our people. These aren't liberal Democrats. These aren't progressives. These aren't radical zanies. These are our people. And they're discouraged. This war in Iran cannot go on for years. And we must win in November. But the discouraging opinions that I'm getting from people around me, hard to shake it off. Hard to shake this off. 800-655-MIKE, Jim's in Illinois. Hey, Jim, welcome aboard. You're on the Mike Gallagher Show. How are you?
17: I'm fine, sir. Thanks good. For taking my call.
1: You bet.
17: This is going to turn out to be a very good thing that Speaker of the House has walked off. With the rest of them, they should be out campaigning for what Trump would do.
1: Yes, sir.
17: Let them get out there and pass some flyers and let people see their faces and they can express their opinions.
1: I got you, though. That's what a lot of people are saying right now is that, you know, so the headline, Congress goes home after 7 days and won't be back until after the midterms, it seems discouraging, but, you know, you're right. When cooler heads prevail, it's fair to point out that they've got work to do, and they can do work in their district, too. Adrian's in Milwaukee, Wisconsin. Hi, Adrian.
18: Hi.
1: Hey.
18: How you
1: okay?
18: doing?
1: You all right?
18: Yeah, I'm fine.
1: Oh, you sound like something's going on there.
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1: I saw a great post on X yesterday from my colleague and friend Joe Pags, Joe Pagliarulo. He's a terrific radio host out of Texas, a great podcaster. He wrote, "I don't care how much you hate Republicans. If you vote Democrat on November 3rd, you are voting to transform your country into a communist state. You'd better think long and hard before you do. There will be no coming back." Amen, Joe. He's right. There's not going to be any coming back from this. We're going to be in a lot of trouble. And I don't want to be discouraged. I don't like this feeling, this helpless feeling. Thankfully, I'm surrounded by smart people who are typically optimistic. The story of the Charlie Kirk family lawsuit revealing some chilling, chilling details. Roger P. Shulman is our newsman who joins us right now from the Mike Gallagher Show newsroom. Before we talk about Roger, the Charlie Kirk family suit, and what we've learned, I'm not alone in being discouraged, I know, about the midterms. We're 48 days away. I hate to drag a bona fide journalist, newsman like you into politics, but how about you? Are you discouraged? Are you cautiously optimistic? How are you feeling about the way 2026 is gonna play out?
37: Well, Mike, if people get to the polls and have some sense, everything is going to be fine. The Republicans have to get polls and vote and not be discouraged by the mainstream media, which is controlled by the left, yep, and all of the stuff that's coming out. Pay attention to the facts and realize that if you don't want the Muslim call of prayer blaring across every city in the nation, if you don't want crime in the streets, if you don't want homeless people with tents right in the middle of every town, you might want to vote Republican and keep things going in a better direction. If you want to totally change this country into a place that we can't even imagine, then let things happen. I mean, we have control over this, and I'm cautiously optimistic that people will see that the way the Democrats are going is probably not the way this country wants to go. At least I'm hoping that's the case.
1: I love that attitude. I love your perspective. Look, it's six simple little words. If we show up, we win. If we show up, we're going to win. I'm convinced there's lots of evil, there's lots of lunatics, there's lots of bad people, bad actors in the world, but there's more of us than there are of them. And if we show up, Roger, we win.
37: And if we pray, that also has a very positive effect, in my opinion, on these situations in the world.
1: I've been praying every day on this show. We're going to pray again before this segment is over. So stick around and join me in prayer here after Roger's report. But let's get some reporting on the lawsuit that is getting ready to be filed by the family of Charlie Kirk. They're taking legal action against Utah Valley University. And it was revealed that there was an unbelievable abdication of responsibility. It turns out the Turning Point USA team was very concerned about the rooftops around that stage. Tell us what we've learned already from what looks like going to be this inevitable lawsuit, Roger.
37: Well, apparently they did alert the local police chief. He said, I've got it covered. Apparently he did not. And there were only six police officers assigned to a crowd of about 3,500. Much lower. Now, Charlie Kirk did not have Secret Service protection. He had his own security team. The security team, as would be normal, was coordinating with local law enforcement, hoping they'd do their job. They obviously did not. And particularly in the light of the fact that a rooftop shooter had nearly assassinated President Trump a short time before that, one would have thought the rooftops would have been covered. They did not have real-time coverage of the rooftops. The decisions ultimately rendered Mr. Kirk helpless, according to the proposed lawsuit, to a rooftop shooter in an assassination that could have been avoided if the UVA parties only had taken reasonable steps to plan and oversee a safe event. It was a major screw-up, and so was the Trump event. And we keep repeating these situations in history. Ever heard of John Frederick Parker? He was the bodyguard assigned to President Lincoln 160 years ago at the Ford Theater. Here's what happened to him. He was supposed to be at the door. He took off during intermission and went to the bar next door for a drink. Yeah. And John Wilkes Booth was able to wander in and shoot him unopposed. Now, things were a lot more lax back then. That would be his defense. But he was blamed for that. And the rest is history. But we keep making these same mistakes. With President Trump's event, the local police were not able to communicate with Secret Service. They'd gotten some tips that somebody was crawling around acting like a lunatic, and there was no communication. It just seems that we are still making the same basic mistakes that happened 160 years ago, and I don't know why this continues to happen.
1: You're right. It breaks my heart to think of Erica and the kids and Charlie's mom and dad and all of his loved ones believing that knowing that he should be alive today. This should never have happened. Roger, we appreciate your reporting, as always, from the Mike Gallagher Show newsroom. Heavenly Father, we come before you with humble hearts, asking for your mercy and your peace in this uncertain hour. We lift up the leaders of our nation and leaders around the world. Grant them wisdom beyond their own understanding, courage to do what is right, and discernment that may prevent needless suffering. Guide every decision, Lord, with justice, restraint, and a desire for peace. Lord, we pray for the brave men and women of our military and for our police officers, firefighters, paramedics, and all first responders, including the brave men and women of ICE. Surround them with your protection. 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We ask you to watch over our country, Lord. Unite us in purpose, calm our fears, and remind us that our ultimate hope is found in you and in you alone. May your peace rule in our hearts. May your truth guide our nation, and may your hand of protection rest upon the United States of America. In the name of Jesus Christ, we pray. Amen. Got to make sure we get that prayer in. And for those of you calling and texting to trust in the Lord with all of our heart, we must. But it doesn't mean you stay home. 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
1: In September, I'm Daria Albinger, Fox News. A powerful nor'easter is now barreling its way up the East Coast. More than 40 million people across 10 states face damaging winds, torrential rain, and beach erosion. Some coastal areas are already underwater. The Jersey Shore and the Outer Banks are already seeing big waves and erosion as conditions worsen toward New England. Storm is also disrupting travel, with hundreds of flights delayed or canceled. More than 50,000 customers across the Northeast are without power at this hour. And this system is going to take its own sweet time as it moves into New England. Forecasters say some places could get a month's worth of rain in a day. Fox Weather's Katie Byrne is in Ocean City, New Jersey.
2: After days of north and northeast winds, basically that water has been piling up into the back bays, making it harder for each tide to fully drain. So we've had multiple high tide cycles over the last few days, and now that we're getting into the worst of the storm, we still have multiple high tide cycles to go and a lot more water to deal with actually an increased threat for the coast of New Jersey. Now we're expecting the entire coast, essentially, to experience major flooding. The rain totals have also gotten higher. Heavier rain is expected in New Jersey as well. The governor has declared a state of emergency in 8 counties ahead of this, just to make sure that those resources should be available should they be needed.
1: There are states of emergencies in effect at this hour in New York City, as well as 8 counties in New York State and 8 counties in New Jersey. The weather has canceled a lot of events here in the city today, including the big Global Citizen Festival. That cancellation came less than 24 hours before the festival was to begin today on the Great Lawn of Central Park. Organizers say the decision was made in consultation with New York City and NYC Parks because of the threat of dangerous weather. It's the first time in 14 years it's been canceled. 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
1: The Iran war was on the agenda during a state visit from China's President Xi. Here's Fox's Jared Heppel.
7: President Trump says he and Chinese President Xi Jinping did talk about the war in Iran during the three-day state visits, along with the economy, trade, and AI.
8: America is very happy about this visit, and I'm sure China is very happy also. Great things for both countries, and it's been just very, very productive.
7: China is a top buyer of Iranian oil and has been accused of providing satellite imagery to the IRGC. Presidents Trump and Xi will see each other at least twice more this year at a November summit in China and the G20 in Miami in December. At the White House, Jared Halpern, Fox News.
1: One of the nation's largest Muslim communities is at the center of a federal discrimination lawsuit. It accuses Dearborn, Michigan, of creating a hostile environment to certain religions.
9: The suit is being brought by the Federalist senior legal correspondent Margot Cleveland and names the city of Dearborn and the mayor, Abdullah Hamoud, as defendants, and claims that by spending public resources recognizing only the holidays of the majority Muslim population, they are discriminating and making Christians and Jews feel like they don't belong. Part of the filing reads, quote, "For too long, the city of Dearborn has been a hostile place for Christians and Jews. Defendant Hamoud has taken this hostility to the next level, openly conveying the message that Christians and Jews are not welcome in the city and are indeed second-class citizens."
1: Fox's Chanley Painter, OpenAI is investigating cases of its AI agents going beyond their assigned tasks on U.S. government websites.
5: Outside researchers say some tried unsuccessfully to access Education Department data. OpenAI also confirming that its agents improperly posted 53 user-uploaded images to third-party sites. Most have since been removed. I'm Daria Albinger. This is Fox News.
10: This is Franklin Graham. I think when there's a crisis anywhere in the world, God wants us to be there, to care for those that are suffering.
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21: There's a lot of gloom and doom these days, and I refuse to fall prey to the doomers. Somebody posted online, and I like this. I got a wild idea. How about everyone who voted for Trump in the last election show up in the midterm election day? Send Republicans a filibuster-proof majority, and we take one last crack at making sweeping changes that could stop the radical left for an entire generation. It's easy to be sucked up into the gloom and doom of everything we hear. AI is going to kill us. Humanity's going to be destroyed. We're all going to die. The lunatic left is going to win in November. Big. Trump's going to be in jail by Christmas. We need to keep our faith, lean into God's plan, and be part of the solution, not the problem. That means you're going to need to move heaven and earth to vote. And I know it's tough right now. I get it. I get it. I get it. I wish I didn't drive by the gas station yesterday and see $4.17 a gallon for gas. And it takes a lot of courage. Takes a lot of guts to admit that prices, affordability, the economy, challenging right now. The cost of things are too high. President Trump is promising this war is going to come to an end. Gas prices are going to come plummeting down. I think gas prices are the most visible sign of this so-called affordability issue. I'm going to talk bluntly for a moment. To the average American, just minding their business, trying to get through life, if it's between paying the bills or keeping Iran from having a nuclear weapon, paying the bills is going to win every time. I'm sorry. I don't want to contradict my president. I saw him yesterday in North Carolina. Big rally there, lots of support. Here he was saying that the war is going to end, gas prices are going to go down, and things are going to be okay.
0: It's going to end soon, but because they can't go on, they can't go on. The nation's destroyed. But I have to say, you have a little higher. You have a higher gas. It's a very inexpensive price to pay for what we've done. Remember that. It's a little more. It's even if it was, frankly, even if it was a lot more. But that's going to come tumbling down. That's going to be like a rocket ship in reverse.
21: Hope he's right. Hope he's right. And I pray he's right. And I've many, many times I've said, trust the guy. You don't think he's right. And then he turns out to be right just about every time. He's now promising to meet with UAE leaders, figuring out a way to end this war in Iran and make sure, guarantee they don't have a nuke. Look, I understand if I posed a horrible hypothetical to you and I said, if Iran obliterated Israel with a nuclear weapon, would it have been worth it to pay more for gas and groceries? Look, we got to vote like it's 2016 and 2024 all over again. They guaranteed us Hillary was going to win in 2016. The shock of Trump's election shattered them, shattered the lunatic left, shattered the Democrat machine. We could do it again. I got to get Newt Gingrich back on the show. Somebody told me he sat down with Sean Hannity on Sean's podcast, and it was 90 minutes of the most inspirational conversation you could have. Newt apparently isn't promising a victory in a slam dunk fashion, but he pointed out we have a chance. We have a chance to shock them again. On paper, we shouldn't win on November. Are you following what we're learning about some of these candidates? One of James Tallarico's pastors at his home church? Have you heard what she said? Hassan Piker, what he said about the United States being worse than Al-Qaeda? Recently, in an interview with Axios? These aren't normal people. These are radical crazies. And radical crazy is what is on the ballot. Here is J.D. Vance, the Vice President of the United States, on the All In podcast, pointing out that despite the gloom and the doom and the ugliness and the, guess what? There have been many, many accomplishments by this administration, and we must not forget, especially when we're 48 days away from this crucial midterm election.
2: There's a lot of good that we've done over the past 18 months. We cut taxes bigly. We cut taxes on overtime, Social Security, and tips. Those are tax cuts for middle American workers, not just for the elites in Washington and New York City. We've had an amazing success with the border, with immigration. We've pursued H-1B reform that prioritizes American workers over foreign nationals. There's a lot of good that's been done, but there's a lot of work left to do. Don't give power to the people who cause the problems that we're fixing. Give us another chance, or give us another couple of years to continue to work on the amazing things that we've been doing. Give us another chance, or give us another couple of years to continue to work on the amazing things that we've been doing for the past 2 years. And the second argument I'd make is,

0: Congress, because even if you don't agree with us on every policy issue, at least we're motivated by common sense and American interests. They're just motivated by left-wing interest groups and radicalism, and they're going to do a very bad job if we give them power.
1: I mean, he's right. We're up against crazy right now. It's crazy for a pastor or a minister at a church to say that the vast majority of congregants at a church are agnostic, that there are people in the church who wish that the Butler, Pennsylvania would-be assassin hadn't missed. This is a pastor. It's a minister. And that once Tallarico gets elected, she said, he'll go back to his far-left positions. That's one of his ministers at his home church. These are mental patients. I'm not trying to minimize mental illness. The United States is worse than Al-Qaeda? That's Hassan Piker, the podcaster that apparently has been embraced by all of these radical left candidates like Hassan Abdul El-Sayed of Michigan. Are things perfect right now? They're not. Should we be worried? You bet. And if you're worried, remember the six easiest words in the English language to remember. If we show up, we'll win. If we show up and vote, we're going to win. And that isn't just a talking point. It's a fact. It's truth. How could you not show up and vote for Republicans? My gosh, you got Karl Rove. I'm going to vote for the Democrat for the first time because I didn't like a meme that the Republican Texas Railroad Commission candidate posted. So I'm going to vote for the Democrat. Ha ha, look at me. I'm Karl Rove. I'm going to vote for the Democrat. You think that's helpful? Karl? There's a lot of establishment Republicans who are desperately grasping for the last whiff of relevancy. That ship has sailed. 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
15: 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Here's a text from Virginia. Mike, I'm terrified the crazy people are going to win in November. Hey, I had somebody on my team yesterday. She's the one that's got me going on my frame of mind today. You know we're going to lose in November, right? No, I don't know we're going to lose in November. I don't think we're going to lose in November. I can't think that way. We can't lose in November. We must not lose in November, or we may never come back from what a horror show the Democrats will unleash. And I'm not exaggerating. Donna's in Connecticut. Hey, Donna, welcome back. How are you?
2: Hi there. Thanks so much for taking my call. Mike, I completely 100% agree with you on this matter. People are also forgetting that even under not just Biden, but Obama, the gas prices were still way higher.
15: Correct.
2: You know, as compared to what they are now. And if the Dems get in, the entire time, the only thing they're going to do is completely undo everything Trump has done. They're going to open those borders back up, and they're going to waste all of our time and our tax dollars just trying to impeach him and get him in jail. So I'm gobsmacked by people forgetting what life was like under Joe Biden and Obama. I mean, gas prices were over $6.
15: Well, that's it. And when President Trump refers to gas prices being a little higher right now, but it's been, look, it's optics. It's all about the optics. You're so right. I mean, we forget what millions of illegals pouring into the United States looks like. We haven't had, I mean, this is hard to believe. We have not let one illegal enter the American population in months and months and months. You don't think that's significant? The border, our border is secure. It's sealed. It's closed. And, I mean, if you told me that 2 years ago, I would, in the middle of this, I would have told you you're crazy. And he did it. We did it. This country did it. The border should be the single biggest example of how effective this leadership has been. And no one disputes that, incidentally. The Democrats acknowledge it. It's not like they could pretend that somebody's futzing with the numbers and that illegals are sneaking in and we're not really covering it. No. Illegals aren't being admitted into this country, as he promised. So, look, continue to pray. But Tony in South Carolina just said, make sure you tell the story about the guy on the roof during the flood. I'll tell that story in just a moment, too. I also want to tell you the story about the business Bible. That's coming up in just a moment. But let me tell you the story about Chapter. One of our listeners, Dorothy, went through a really, really, really rough patch. She lost her husband. Tons of income cut in half. When it comes to supplements, two things matter most: that it works and you can trust it. Rather than just tell you about Relief Factor, like I love to do, let's let our customers do it. We hear from people every day whose lives have been changed, and I'd like you to hear their stories too. 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Rebecca is just one of many. I'm one too. 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
22: I'm Paul Stevens. A powerful nor'easter affecting millions, especially in parts of New York and New Jersey.
23: Erosion has been a big, significant concern since a couple days ago. A lot of the sand has been eaten away, and we've had actually a steep drop-off, like a cliff of sand, 3 to 4 feet tall, just from the rough surf pounding away and chewing away at that sand.
22: Fox Weather's Katie Byrne in Ocean City, New Jersey, reports say that President Trump has rejected a proposed 7-day plan to end the U.S. war with Iran.
24: The Wall Street Journal says Iran broached the idea of a 7-day pause in fighting in exchange for lifting the U.S. blockade in the Strait of Hormuz. But President Trump reportedly does not want to lift the embargo as the U.S. tries to squeeze Iran's economy.
22: That update from Fox's Madeline Rivera in D.C. 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
15: A number of weeks ago, I started praying on this show on a daily basis. I believe in the power of prayer. I believe in Americans as a faith-filled community, regardless of what your particular denomination may be. God is in control. My friend Joey Hudson says it all the time. God is in control. God's got this. And I don't want to get discouraged. I don't want to be frustrated. I don't want to be stressed about what we're seeing unfold. But let's face it. Let's be real. This is no longer, in my view, about right versus left or Republicans against Democrats. We've got a real evil going on in this country. And it does worry me, as I know it worries you. Somebody posted on social media Luigi Mangione shoots a healthcare CEO, and there are people in this country who cheered. Charlie Kirk is assassinated for debating, and there are people in this country who cheered. A bank vice president is stabbed to death in Times Square, and there are people in America who cheered. A mom strangles her three babies to death, and there are people in this country who cheered. This isn't liberalism. That's not being a progressive. That's evil. And we've got to be willing to identify it for what it is. And I get encouraged when I see the text messages and the emails from people in this audience who say, never give up prayer. Never give up on the Bible. Never forget that God has given us the tools we need to get through it all. I was reading about Nicholas Leon. Spent decades on Wall Street and was wondering, is there a better way to do business? Can we incorporate the Bible? Can we use biblical principles for how we conduct business? How we invest, our level of generosity. And he is the founder of something called the Business Bible. And I thought it would be a perfect time to welcome Nicholas Leon to the Mike Gallagher Show. Thank you so much for joining us. How are you, sir? I appreciate you very much, and I appreciate the opportunity to tell the world about this incredible project, Business Bible. So, first of all, let's start at the very beginning. What is the Business Bible, and how's it going so far for this venture of yours?
0: The Business Bible is the first of a kind, Mike. It's a topical Bible. Everything the Bible says about business from beginning to end. We have a gap in this country between Sunday, Monday. It's called the Sunday-Monday gap. And what we hear on Sunday, we don't know how to apply Monday through Friday. How do we deal with inflation, raising rates, global geopolitical issues, elections? How do we deal with that? But the Bible reveals the economy reflects design, and there are principles, there are practical principles that can help us navigate business and life. And like you said, we can navigate through this, and there's a better future for our country and for the world.
15: Did this begin when you decided to come up with the Business Bible? You've been on Wall Street, and I don't know how any of you guys survived that. I mean, you went through, I think, five different, you know, financial disasters. Was there a crisis that you lived through that made you turn to the Bible and see if there's a way to uncover biblical principles into how we conduct our daily lives and how we work, how we deal in the business world?
0: That's right, Mike. Thanks for asking. I was in no less than five financial crises during my career on Wall Street. And what we mean by a crisis is markets down by 50 to 90%. And so that occurred five times during my career managing capital for families and businesses. Of course, none were like the global financial crisis, where we wondered if the system was going to fail. We questioned capitalism. People were losing their jobs and their homes. And it wasn't much different than today, at least the perceived anxiety, right? People are feeling stressed today. They're worried about the future. They're worried about the future of our country. AI has accelerated their concerns. Are they going to have jobs in the future? And so I began to search for answers as a Wall Street hedge fund manager. And Wall Street really wasn't providing any guidance. The church was silent on the subject. And I was ill-equipped, even with the training I'd have in economics and theology. And so I asked a simple question that you mentioned. Is there a better way to do business? And so what I discovered... What I discovered in the Bible changed my life and career forever, and it can encourage your listeners.
15: So let's get into the nuts and bolts of the Business Bible. Is this a new translation? Is it a study Bible, or is it something altogether different?
0: So we've licensed a number of translations. It's not a new translation. It's called the Topical Bible. So it's filled with articles and briefs and case studies inside the Bible that reveal everything the Bible says about business from beginning to end. So this current translation is the NASB translation, which is word for word one of the most accurate. And we've just completed the Catholic edition, which should be coming out Q4 this year.
15: We're talking with Nicholas Leon. He's the founder of the Business Bible, and I'm so riveted by this, and I hope everybody goes to businessbible.com to discover the Business Bible. Just go to businessbible.com to check out what he's telling us about. I'm going to put you on the spot. I want you to give me an example of one Business Bible principle that you discovered that changed the way you actually conduct business.
0: So the Bible's filled with principles that'll help us navigate, Mike. And one of the most amazing ones is during the global financial crisis, we didn't know how long the recession was going to last. And I read in Leviticus 25 that we should work for 6 years and rest for one. And I pulled up my Bloomberg and looked on NIBR, the National Bureau of Economic Research. And lo and behold, the average economic cycle is about 6 years followed by a recession of 12 to 14 months. And so the economy reflects design, and that helped me navigate through the global financial crisis. It helps us navigate today. But there was a principle in there that changed everything for me. When Joseph managed Egypt, the world's largest economy at the time, he said, we're going to have 7 years of expansion and 7 years of decline. And what he did is he asked everybody to save a fifth. And the word one-fifth, or the word save in the Bible, actually means one-fifth and 20%. So I've begun saving one-fifth, and every one of your listeners can save one-fifth and be prepared for the next recession or downturn and have capital to invest to take advantage of the decline. It's a very practical principle. America doesn't have savings. Only one-third of America has enough savings to last 3 to 6 months. We need to save more, and saving will fuel the future economy.
15: You know, I talk about this theme of good versus evil every day on this show. I really believe it with all my heart that we've transcended sort of political differences, and now this is a battle between right and wrong and good and evil. But I'm all about optimism and hope. I continually try to be as perennially optimistic as I can be. Let's let the audience embrace the Business Bible for a moment. Is there a Business Bible principle that our audience can put into action just this week alone? Is there one Business Bible principle that could be a great takeaway for people who are watching and listening to this interview?
0: Yeah, Mike, we've been through crisis before, right? I've been through crisis on Wall Street. We're facing crisis now with geopolitical and technology issues, and we have midterm elections. And so you're right. There is a battle out there for the future. The great thing about the Bible is it reveals that God is in the business of redeeming and restoring all things. And your listeners want to know, what can I do Monday through Friday or Monday through Saturday? The first thing they can do is discover their call to work. Our work is how we meet other people's needs. It creates jobs, it creates unity, it creates a better future. So discovering your call to work, how do you use the abilities and gifts that you have for creating a better future and meeting people's needs, as well as savings, are the first two things, the first steps that we can take to creating a better future, and of course, get out and vote in November.
15: Amen. I love the, as I was reading about the Business Bible and learning a little bit about you, I love the way it was defined, that the Bible reveals an answer for everything, hiding in plain sight. That's so important. We're pulling our hair out, and I'm not going to drag you into politics, but as a Big Mouth talk show host, I'll remind this audience that while we're dealing with the midterm election, people, oh, we're going to win, we're going to lose. And look, we could say this about both sides, Democrats and Republicans. If you show up, your side is going to win. The side that doesn't show up. So things are right. They're revealed to us and they hide in plain sight. But you discovered that, didn't you, Nicholas, when you went onto this journey and you discovered the biblical principles that can be applied to the business world. It's all hiding in plain sight.
0: It is. God's economy reflects design. That includes politics, business, the church, and family. You know, we like to say before there was Friedman, there was Moses and Jesus, right? And we have a lot to learn from these timeless principles that are revealed in the Bible. We need to get out and vote in November, but we need to get to work Monday morning, Monday through Saturday. One of the greatest things we can do is get to work.
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15: Kenny in Ohio just sent a great text. I think too many people misuse the quote, God is in control. God knows what's going to happen. We know that he knows the end product, Jesus wins. but we still have free will. I think Christians use the God is in control as maybe an excuse to do nothing. That's wrong. We have to be his hands and feet and take action. That's so true. There was a texter from Boiling Springs, South Carolina, said, Mike, good time to tell everybody the story about the guy in the rowboat. I always love this story for some reason. It's a mythical, hypothetical story, but story about a man owned a little house, and a flood came. And he got up on the roof of the house as the floodwaters were rising. And the waters were rising and rising, and a guy comes along in a rowboat and says, here, get on the boat, I'll save you. He goes, no, I don't need you to save me with the rowboat. God will save me, I'm going to be fine. Okay, guy paddled off, floodwaters kept rising higher. Another guy comes by, another rowboat. I'm here to save you. I'm going to rescue you. The floodwaters, you're going to drown. The guy said, no, I'm not going to drown. God's got this. God is in control. He won't let me drown. Guy said, okay, good luck. Paddled away. Well, the floodwaters overwhelmed him, came up over the roof, swept him away. He drowned. He gets to the gates of heaven. And he wasn't ready to die. He gets to the gates of heaven and says to God, why am I here? Why did I die? I had faith in you. I trusted you. I told everybody you would save me. And God responded, I sent you two rowboats. That's just perfect, because we can't sit home this November and believe that God's got this. We have the tools to save this country. These people are nuts. And if we don't send them packing, if we don't show up at the ballot box, these lunatics are going to win. Did you hear about James Tallarico's church? Every poll shows James Tallarico in Texas beating Ken Paxton for the U.S. Senate seat after John Cornyn lost in a landslide in the primary. The Daily Wire went undercover at Tallarico's church. One of the ministers at this church, some woman named Bab, some 81-year-old progressive, she was caught on video, and she knows James Tallarico, evidently, and said, hey, don't worry, after he wins, I mean, he's trying to be moderate right now. He's not going to be moderate. He's not a moderate. He's a far leftist, like we all are here at this wonderful church. And this is what was caught on video from Minister Babs, this 81-year-old minister at this church that James Tallarico attends in the state of Texas.
14: Trump people are attacking Tallarico for saying that God is non-binary. That's literally what he is.
16: Yeah.
14: He went on Fox News and like walked that back. Did you see that?
16: Yeah, he's giving some advice that I don't think he should be following.
14: Yeah, because that's frankly something that attracted me to this church was like.
16: And I can guarantee you that once he gets elected, he'll change his tune back to where he was.
14: Okay.
15: I can guarantee you that once he gets elected, he'll change his tune and go back to where he was. Now, that is even really the worst thing she said about this congregation, this church that Tallarico attends. Evidently, he goes to church with people who wished that the Butler, Pennsylvania shooter didn't miss.
16: And ask them whether they were Christian, agnostic, or atheist. The vast majority would say agnostic or atheist.
17: So
16: because they don't buy the religion that has been that we got from the Puritans. We still have people in this church that wish that young man had not just nicked his ear, but been more successful.
15: Wow, that's some pastor. Wouldn't you love to hear one of her sermons? Oh boy, she's a piece of work. Again, they're nuts. That's a representative, evidently, of James Tallarico's church. Yeah, you go vote for him. Good. That's a good idea, Texas. You make sure that happens. Good golly. 800-655-MIKE. 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The doomsdayers are everywhere. We're going to dive into that and more, including the M&M experience. My buddy Mark Davis. Stick around. More coming up.

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1: It's a big storm. I'm Paul Stevens, Fox News. Big, powerful nor'easter battering the northeastern U.S. today, prompting emergencies in parts of New York and New Jersey.
2: Forecasters are actually upgrading the flood threat for New Jersey. They now say this will be the worst flooding some Jersey Shore towns have seen since Sandy, which is a big deal. We saw some devastating flooding with that storm. These storms are different. That one was tropical. This one is not, but they have some similarities, both hitting during high tides and both during full moons, which notoriously creates higher than normal tides. We have businesses, homes, roads here in Ocean City, just beyond the dunes here, and this water was getting the closest it has been. We still have a few more high tide cycles to watch out for, too, and we're already seeing some flooding over on the bay side here in Ocean City. Just driving in, I was noticing that because we've had days of north and northeast winds, it's pushing and piling water up into the back bays, and with each high tide, it's making it harder for it to fully drain.
1: Fox Weather's Katie Byrne in Ocean City, New Jersey. The storm threatening 2 days of power outages and coastal flooding in spots. President Trump rejecting Iran's proposed 7-day roadmap toward ending the war in the Middle East. Fox's Madeline Rivera explains.
3: The U.S. and Iran are still negotiating through mediators, though. They engage in talks on the sidelines of the United Nations General Assembly this week. Citing people familiar with the matter, the Wall Street Journal says Iran broached the idea of a 7-day pause in fighting in exchange for lifting the U.S. blockade in the Strait of Hormuz. But President Trump reportedly does not want to lift the embargo as the U.S. tries to squeeze Iran's economy. The leadership in Iran is fractured, and there are hardliners in the regime like the IRGC who have resisted U.S. negotiations. Iran's President Masoud Pezeshkian, meantime, says Iran will keep defending itself.
1: And the White House says the ongoing talks with Iran war mediators are constructive. 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
1: It's now Russia's turn to address the UN General Assembly, but President Vladimir Putin will not be the one doing it.
16: Foreign Minister Sergei Lavrov will provide the Russian perspective on world affairs at the United Nations today. President Vladimir Putin last attended the gathering in New York back in 2015. Lavrov's expected to report on what the Kremlin calls the special military operation in Ukraine. Last year, he claimed Russia was open to negotiations and criticized NATO and the West for prolonging the war. We will look out for any reference to President Trump's call for a partial ceasefire on strikes against energy facilities, something Ukraine says it's willing to agree to. Jonathan Savage, Fox News.
1: A suspected ATM thief ditches cash out of his window during a police chase.
17: Police in Pearland, Texas say a suspected ATM thief was captured on video tossing cash out the window of his SUV during a police pursuit. Police responded to a bank after a report of a man withdrawing cash using several ATM cards. The pursuit ended with police arresting Leon Stephen Jr. of Florida. He's charged with evading arrest and tampering with evidence. His passenger, Tavares Givens, is charged with failure to identify. Police later collected more than $6,000 tossed from the vehicle during that pursuit. An investigation continues. Police say both men are held in the Brazoria County Jail and may face fraud-related charges. Deborah Valentine, Fox News.
1: And comedian Carrot Top back home with his family after spending more than a week in a hospital. The 61-year-old rushed to a Las Vegas hospital in critical shape last week after a suspected prescription drug overdose at his home. TMZ is told he is now doing much better, and while he has been released from that hospital care, he will continue to recover at home, and he will be, according to TMZ, surrounded by family. I'm Paul Stevens. This is Fox News.
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18: From the wild world of D.C. politics to America's culture clash, brace yourself for the reality check you've been waiting for. The one and only Mike Gallagher.
19: Remember George Will? I sure do. He's the bespectacled conservative Republican pundit. I don't know how old he is. He's got to be in his 80s by now, right? He wrote an op-ed in the Washington Post. George Will is literally endorsing the liberal Democrat Senate candidate in South Carolina, Annie Andrews. There is nothing that Darlene Graham, improbable a candidate as she may be, there's nothing she stands for that George Will, who is supposedly a lifelong Republican, could disagree with. But he is hoping that South Carolinians elect this pediatrician, Dr. Annie Andrews. Brendan Dilley is one of my favorite X accounts. And I don't know anything about Brendan Dilley. Warlord Dilley is his handle on X. He wrote, "Rhino Republicans and black-pilling frauds are working far harder to sabotage President Trump and Vice President Vance before the midterms than Democrats could ever dream of doing. It won't work. Cowboy up, MAGA. We're separating the weak from the strong. Don't fall for the doomer crap." And, oh, he doesn't say crap. I'll clean it up for the Mike Gallagher Show. Look at this headline from the Washington Post. You can't read this without cracking up. George Will endorsing Annie Andrews. Boy, I tell you what. It'll be a miracle if we win in November, and we could absolutely see another miracle. George Will despises President Bush. They hate MAGA. He loves President Bush. He hates President Trump. He hates MAGA. He hates America First. These are country club Republicans who are on the political deathbed. It's the last gasp. This 85-year-old lifelong Republican, George Will, who is just horrified at what Americans have become. You can't define hundreds of millions of people based on one man. You just can't. Americans have embraced what Trump offered them and continues to offer them. And Brendan Dilley is right. These fake Republicans, they're working harder than the Democrats could ever dream of working. Here's the headline. here's the George Will headline. I can't get over this. I think I can't get shocked anymore. And every day. George Will headline. Independence-minded South Carolina has an alternative to Darlene Graham. Vote for Annie. Vote for Annie Andrews. Come November, there's hope if you vote for a radical leftist like Annie Andrews. So saith George Will. Look, a lot of people roll their eyes at the argument that establishment Republicans secretly hate Donald Trump and hate MAGA. The truth is, they don't hate Trump, they hate you and me. They despise what Americans, how we vote, how we feel. We want to put America first. Look, I stumbled a little bit this week, and I apologized for it yesterday. This Texas Railroad Commissioner candidate is concerned about mass migration in the country. Well, millions and millions of Americans are worried about mass migration and what it's doing to our healthcare system and our education system and the economy and our cities and towns and counties. But people were so horrified. People like George Will and Karl Rove were so horrified, and John Cornyn, so horrified by what this Beau French, this meme, one internet post. And now they want us to vote for Democrats. These aren't Republicans. And it's a little bit refreshing to see them being revealed. They're being exposed. You can't, with a straight face, say that a Democrat in this country would be a better option than the Republicans. Republican leadership has not been perfect. I'm the first to admit it. I'm real anxious about this war in Iran. I'm glad that we prevented Iran from obtaining a nuclear weapon. Now it's got to end, and we got to get gas prices down. Yesterday, President Trump in his rally in North Carolina said the war is going to end very soon and gas prices are going to come tumbling down. Okay, it's got to happen, Mr. President. You can't just say it. You got to do it. You started this war. You got to end it. And I I'm not abandoning my support for this administration. If you're saying it, you got to deliver. And I mean it. Figure this out. We got 48 days. Because if we don't get Republicans elected in November, if we don't hold control of the House and the Senate, and on paper, it shouldn't happen. It shouldn't happen. We're supposed to lose. All the polls say we're going to lose. I got people on my own team. Tracy called me last night, you know we're going to lose in November. And she doesn't want us to lose, believe me. And when she said that, I was so shocked. I thought, what? No, we're not going to lose. We're going to get Newt Gingrich back on this show. I listened to his conversation with Sean Hannity on Sean's podcast. Newt is cautiously optimistic. We can win this thing. Look at the achievements that are happening right now. Look at the achievements that are happening right now. But the stuff about AI, look.

0: is a hoax. They're trying to scare the crap out of us. And they're trying to get a political advantage. Former Congressman Jason Chaffetz, the former congressman from Utah, Republican, who's now a Fox News guy, went on Fox Business Network's Stuart Varney's show and laid it out pretty perfectly.
1: Do you think that the Democrats see this divide as an opportunity for them to get ahead in the midterms? They're jumping all over AI.
2: Yeah, they are notoriously reactionary to polls. And I think they saw something in the polling. They know there's no time to put a piece of legislation together. And if you just decided in the last 4 or 5 days you want to put up some guardrails, you know, that should be the flashing red light. And if you think Chuck Schumer's got the mind power to actually do this and help regulate it, good luck with that, because the overall problem in Congress is you got 535 members and you literally have less than five that it could actually talk to you at any length or any depth about what technology even is, how it works, and what it would do.
0: Congresswoman Nancy Mace from South Carolina appeared on CNN with Wolf Blitzer, and she said she totally agrees with President Trump. All this fear-mongering, all this hysteria about AI is simply a hoax.
3: What's your position?
4: I agree with President Trump that it is a hoax. I would even go so far as it might even be a psyop. These are the same people in government. The government, U.S. government, is running on COBOL, fax machines, and floppy disks. We don't need them to control and regulate the, I think, greatest, most advanced technology in the history of the world. And you have to ask yourself, why? Who are the donors behind these members who are pushing for this? Is it China? Because the only one, the one who wins when American AI slows down or pauses is China. And look, these billion-dollar tech companies and AI, if they're so worried about slowing down AI, they have the free will to hit pause, to slow their own companies down, but they're not going to do that because that's not what this is about, Wolf.
0: She's so right. She is absolutely spot on. They don't want to slow it down, but they want to talk a good game and pretend that the only bailout, the only safety net...
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1: It's her name, Savannah Hernandez, who posted yesterday on X, "I'll never forgive Republicans for paving the way for socialists to have the most powerful messaging ahead of the midterms. Gas is high, overseas wars have continued, and now Democrat socialists can easily campaign on fixing all of that." Well, in response, somebody else posted, "Gas prices are high, interest rates are high, grocery bills are high, so naturally I'm going to abandon my party and vote for the party of communists, Islamic extremists, and criminal illegal aliens." Makes perfect sense. Makes perfect sense. No, somebody else said, put it in quotes, "Daddy, what happened to America?" "Well, son, some Republicans didn't get everything on their political wish list, so they threw a tantrum, stayed home on election day, and handed over the keys to our enemies." Can't happen. It just cannot happen. And we have an opportunity to have a political earthquake, a shock that will make 2016 and 2024 look like a walk in the park. How does a guy like George Will get in front of a keyboard and type out an endorsement for somebody like Annie Andrews in South Carolina? How does that happen? Well, it happens because of the contempt that establishment Republicans have for everything that the MAGA movement has delivered. They hate it. They hate it. Brian's in Pittsburgh. Hey, Brian.
2: Hi, Mike. Nice to see you.
1: Thank you, sir.
2: Hope you're doing well.
1: Yes, sir.
2: I wanted to tell you, George Will has been off the Republican wagon since Trump began.
1: Right.
2: So it's no big surprise, but he was a surprise back then. But he voted for Biden and Harris, so I don't know what he's doing.
1: I don't
2: trust a thing he says.
1: Well, you can't. Well, I mean, you can trust him. You can believe him. This is a guy who thinks Democrats in their current form are a better alternative to an America First movement. And that really does fascinate me. Look, you could hate Donald Trump. You don't like his style. You don't like whatever. Millions and millions of Americans would crawl over burning embers to vote again for Donald Trump if they had the chance. And that's what destroys people like George Will. They can't believe it. They just can't believe it. They're shocked. And so they want to deliver their own shock. And that's what George Will, I guess, decided to do. He got up one day and said, you know what? I'm going to endorse Annie Andrews in South Carolina. What is it about anything that Darlene Graham believes in that any Republican could oppose? She may be a lousy debater. She may not have expected to be in this role. But that's the choice that South Carolinians are going to make now, Darlene Graham or Annie Andrews. And a lifelong Republican like George Will thinks that Annie Andrews is the way to go.
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0: News. I'm Paul Stevens. A rare September nor'easter hitting the mid-Atlantic and some northeast states with heavy rain, strong winds, and coastal erosion all weekend. On New York's Long Island, Nassau County Executive Bruce Blakeman telling folks,
1: check on your family members, your neighbors, especially if they're elderly. 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Make sure that your pets are taken care of during this event.
0: New York City, as well as 8 New York State counties and 8 New Jersey counties, all under states of emergency. President Trump and China's leader Xi Jinping wrapping up 2 days of meetings.
2: President Trump and President Xi discussed the economy, trade, super intelligence, and cooperation on a number of issues of shared importance.
0: That update from Capitol Hill from Fox's Aisha Hosni. 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
19: And look, any pushback on this George Will endorsement of Annie Andrews has to be met with a very simple question. Whatever you think of her, do you honestly believe that Annie Andrews is better for the state of South Carolina than her, than Darlene? Here's a text from the Upstate. And you, look, it wasn't any secret. I wasn't a big fan of Darlene as the permanent senator. I wanted Ralph Norman. But she won. The Graham name is hard to, well, the Nordone name, but okay. She's the Republican nominee. You got to be all in for her. The alternative is unthinkable. Here's a text from South Carolina. Darlene is about as establishment as it gets. Okay. So as an establishment Republican, you think a radical progressive like Annie Andrews is better for your state? Are you kidding me? Again, whatever you think of Darlene Graham or Darlene Nordone Graham, she's better off than, South Carolina's better off with her in office than the pediatrician. Somebody said that you should see the ads for Annie Andrews. They're a joke. Her ad says, she apparently proudly says, I'm not a socialist, I'm a pediatrician. That's her talking point? I'm not a socialist, I'm a pediatrician? I mean, it is bizarre to see this choice and how confused people are. J.D. Vance was on the All In podcast this week, made some pretty compelling arguments about the track record of this current Trump-Vance administration.
12: There's a lot of good that we've done over the past 18 months. We cut taxes bigly. We cut taxes on overtime, Social Security, and tips. Those are tax cuts for middle American workers, not just for the elites in Washington and New York City. We've had an amazing success with the border, with immigration. We've pursued H-1B reform that prioritizes American workers over foreign nationals. There's a lot of good that's been done, but there's a lot of work left to do. Don't give power to the people who cause the problems that we're fixing. Give us another chance, or give us another couple of years to continue to work on the amazing things that we've been doing for the past 2 years. And the second argument I'd make is, even if you don't agree with us on every issue, the other party is consumed by craziness. They're consumed by people who want to steal everything, who want to give the country over to illegal aliens and criminals. They actively brag about it. I mean, I've heard a lot of crazy stuff, guys, over the past, you know, few years in politics. But when I heard somebody running for Congress in New York say that July 4th was about the liberation of Puerto Rico and Palestine, I thought to myself, this person needs to be checked into a mental hospital, not given a seat in Congress. So to the American people, I'd say, send these people packing. Put them in the mental hospital. Do not put them in Congress, because even if you don't agree with us on every policy issue, at least we're motivated by common sense and American interests. They're just motivated by left-wing interest groups and radicalism, and they're going to do a very bad job if we give them power.
19: You know, if I've got to interpret what he said or break it down into one simple point, we're not perfect, but we're not crazy. These people are nuts. These people are off the charts cray-cray. They're goofy. They believe in and look at just the issue of the border and crime. Look at the issue of crime and the border. The border is sealed. Trump pointed it out at the rally yesterday. There hasn't been one illegal admitted into the United States in the last, I don't know how many weeks or months. You think that was ever possible a few years ago when we were getting millions and millions of illegals every year into this country? You kidding me? Look at crime. Cash Patel, the FBI director, appeared on Capitol Hill getting beat up by Democrats who refused to celebrate the historic reduction in violent crime. We've had, apparently, under the Trump administration, and yes, Cash Patel's federal leadership of the FBI, the most significant, prolific reduction in violent crime in American history. Wouldn't you think Democrats would like that? Here was Cash Patel with Sean Hannity last night on Fox News.
13: This is what the Democrats do on the Hill. They don't want to participate in the most prolific reduction in violent crime in U.S. history, thanks to President Trump and his law enforcement team. What they want to do is baseless personal attacks. What they want to talk about is Russia collusion. What they want to do is lie to the American people. And what they want the mainstream media to do is not cover this historic reduction, not cover the lives saved, not cover the fact that we seized enough fentanyl to kill 250 million Americans, not cover the fact that 20% less kids are dying from opioid overdoses, and not cover the fact that we have found and located 11,000 child victims that the Biden administration failed to do a 20% increase. These stats, these numbers, Sean, you know this, are human lives in every one of their states that we have improved because of our administration and this law enforcement. And the men and women of this FBI are getting it done every day. So when they want to act like buffoons on Capitol Hill, I think the world is going to look at that hearing and say, a United States senator called the director of the FBI a thug and yelled and screamed at Chairman Chuck Grassley of the United States Senate. That's what they're going to see. And then the other thing the rest of the world is going to see is the historic success we've had in securing this country.
19: He is so completely correct. If you saw that hearing this week, those people, Cory Booker, these Democrats, Adam Schiff, they acted like unhinged maniacs. And he's right. You're going to call the director of the FBI a thug? Oh, so the thug is presiding over a federal law enforcement agency that can successfully tout the largest drop in violent crime in America. Democrats don't dare celebrate that because they're acknowledging the success of this administration. Got to get off the sidelines. You got to make sure you're part of the solution. Six words. If we show up, we'll win. We got to show up. Portions of our show sponsored in part by Americans for Prosperity. That's an organization getting you to show up. For over nearly 250 years, America's founding principles have given people the freedom to dream big. I love the entrepreneurial spirit. I'm an entrepreneur. 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And we took off, and I'm grateful for John Dame of Dame Media and his dad, Al, J. Albert Dame. 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Americans for Prosperity is a terrific grassroots organization that is getting people off the sidelines and into the arena. And if you want to nominate the entrepreneurs...
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19: I'm going to do plaque X chelation therapy. Now, you understand this is, to many doctors, hoodoo. I am now doing everything but using leeches. But my doctor believes that there's an IV therapy that he swears reduces plaque in your arteries.
0: All right.
19: And it's called... All right, why not?
0: No, why not? Because it's the intravenous thing where fluids run through your body and supposedly carry stuff out.
19: Right, and this is supposedly...
0: When you pee. Once again, the urine theme returns to the show.
19: So ChatGPT is kind of mocking me for doing this. But says it's not total quackery, but it's a little quackery.
0: Semi-quackery. Half a quack.
19: But this chelation therapy is getting... It's a big deal now these days,
0: yes,
19: right?
0: I mean,
19: IV drips.
0: The drip bar. We have drip bars all over the place. Right?
19: See? So we'll see. So that's what's going to happen today. And I'm going to start... Then I meet a cardiologist next week. And I'm
0: cool.
19: And I did 30 minutes on the bike yesterday.
0: Excellent.
19: I'm trying to do 30 on the elliptical. I made it to 10 before I thought I had to go, pass out.
0: You'll get better. It's all
19: the elliptical is hard.
0: Yep.
19: It's really hard. But anyway,
0: it looks so smooth and non-impact.
19: Nah,
0: like, oh, I could do this all day.
19: It's torture. Yeah. Torture. But I'm going to do it. The new me is here. I'm ready. Because we got to be around forever. You and I got to do M&M extra.
0: Yes,
19: for the next 20 years.
0: We do. Can I take 60 seconds to do something for the listenership? It might give us something too. You watched the GOP convention. I had a guy. Anytime there's a call where I got 60 seconds and it's somebody who needs to be dispatched into lunar orbit, I need to bolster it a little bit. Guy calls me and says, "Yeah, Mark. Hey, Mr. Religious Freedom. What do you think about Trump stepping all over everybody's religious freedom by making them swear an oath to him?" First of all, it's either a total prank call or a total total idiot. Either way, for anybody that doesn't know, did Trump say, raise your hands and repeat after me, I pledge on behalf of this president who loves America so much he can't even breathe, to get out and get everybody to vote Republican? Of course he did. And he even said, you realize having taken the pledge, what happens if you don't do it? You go to hell. I don't want this to happen to you. It's the most Trumpian thing ever.
19: Of course
0: so
19: it
0: that,
19: is.
0: That's what he did. And
19: I heard the exchange. So. I heard your exchange with the caller.
0: Lordy.
19: Can I say something personal without you getting mad at me?
0: It depends.
19: The single biggest criticism that I get is that I interrupt people too much and I don't let them speak.
0: Right.
19: Look, I know you were frustrated with that guy, and he probably was a troll or a clown or whatever. I didn't. You didn't let him say three words. That guy didn't get to say anything.
0: Part of that was the clock, because I got to get to you.
19: I know.
0: However, and also, you know what? If there's a criticism I get often, it's that when people are contrarian, even when they're contrarian and silly, I let them go too long. All the time.
19: I don't do that.
0: Well, I'm kind of fascinated.
19: It's tough. It's a fascinating dynamic, this talk show world that you and I are in, because I get resentful of somebody like you, because here you are, this legend, this towering figure of talk radio. You handle the guy. Look, I probably would have reacted the same way. I think he was being a jerk. However, I can promise you that had I done to that caller what you did, I'd have 150 text messages saying, and here's the difference. I pay too much attention to this stupid text line.
0: Completely.
19: I shouldn't even watch it, because I mean,
0: just
19: I get all this
0: you.
19: Feedback.
0: Just do what I, you gotta
19: I,
0: do.
19: Yeah, and you were being you, and I kind of loved it, but that's what I do to people sometimes. You don't let anybody talk. You're so obnoxious. I hate you. Why don't you let people talk? And by the way, feel free to text me, because I'll read it. 800-655-MIKE.
0: Lord knows. 800,
19: and there are texts. 800-655-6453. By the way, I got an update on Babs.
0: The pastor there at St. Andrew's Presby.
19: Yeah, she's the minister to the parish of the progressive church that James Tallarico goes to. Uh-huh. And I'm a little torn on this. I want to be fair. I remember when this goes back to John McCain and the Jeremiah Wright days with Obama. Remember that? Mm-hmm. Jeremiah Wright, that vicious scoundrel, awful, awful pastor. And, you know, that was Obama's church.
0: Yep.
19: But McCain wouldn't call him out. McCain refused to call out the Reverend Jeremiah Wright, who said, GD America.
0: It shouldn't be God bless America. It should be GD America. And this is America's chickens coming home to roost. He was a poisonous figure.
19: And McCain would not make that a campaign issue. John McCain refused to do it. I think, and look, whatever you think of John McCain, he was probably trying to be honorable and say, I can't blame Obama for the words of another person like that, even if it's his pastor. So, I don't know if that's true or not. I think you got to take everything and run with it.
0: It's totally. That was the McCain. There was a certain decency, a certain grace. That is a good. It kind of sometimes reminds me of you. It's a good human quality to have. But when you have a campaign to win, it's not like you mobilize and weaponize things that you should not. And nobody should have said that if Obama and Michelle are there in the seats of that church, that must mean that they absolutely believe it as well. But I'll tell you something. If I go to a church and the pastor rolls out a GD America, you'll see me hit the door before he's done. We are to be judged by the churches we attend, because that means that day in, day out, by and large, we approve of the messaging coming from this church.
19: Well, I think it's important to look at the congregation of Tallarico's church. And going back to Babs, evidently they got all this undercover video of her spouting off all kinds of stuff. To me, even more than that her opinion that Tallarico is going to revert to his far-left ways after he gets elected, and incidentally, is there anybody who doubts that that's true? Of course he's going to. He's trying to sound moderate now, because he's a radical, crazy, far-left lunatic, but he knows it, so he's going to try to pivot to the middle a little bit, and he's walking back all of his most extreme positions, and she is right. He's going to revert back to who he is if he gets elected senator. But here's something even more important that came from that undercover video. Did you hear what she said about what congregants think about the guy who tried to kill Trump? the would be assassin.
0: It's just 30 seconds. I've got it. So let's do this.
19: You want to play it or you want me to play
0: first thing? If you do it, there'll be a video component, right?
19: Yeah, I think we do. Let's play it. Let's play it and let's listen together.
0: Go.
3: And ask them whether they were Christian, agnostic, or atheist. The vast majority would say agnostic or atheist.
0: Great.
3: Because they don't buy the religion that has been that we got from the Puritans. We still have people in this church that wish that that young man had not just nicked his ear, but been more successful.
19: Well, she sounds like a real doozy. Yeah. She's a real piece of work.
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19: That'll do it for a Thursday. That's a wrap. 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And welcome aboard Tony, our new phone screener, training and doing a great job. 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Be safe. 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I'm Mike Gallagher. God bless America.
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0: Welcome back to the Hugh Hewitt Show. I'm guest host Kurt Schlichter. I'm joined by Vic Mattis. He's a Free Beacon Weekend / Culture editor and a co-host of the Getting Hammered podcast. Vic, I had your co-host on the Getting Hammered podcast, Mary Catherine Hamm, on the show, I think, Monday, and I just said, Nicole Hannah-Jones, go, and that was good for a whole segment. What do you think of that remarkable New York Times editorial?
1: Well, hello, Kurt. You can probably give Mary Catherine

0: 3 hours, and that just gets her started when talking about Nicole Hannah-Jones. We're not surprised, because this is the kind of thing that we've been saying, and nobody's listening to us on the other side because they want to believe, you know, this very, very important reporter, writer who occasionally writes for the New York Times, and to disagree with her, you'll be called a racist anyway. So everybody from the public school system to the teachers' unions to members of the mainstream media, they just, you know, heap praise upon praise over this woman. And then she gets, as I said on Getting Hammered, it's like she got mugged by reality, but she has yet to ID the mugger. She's not sure who it is. She's almost there, Kurt. Everyone's like, oh, maybe, you know, the scales have fallen off her eyes, but not quite there yet. And I think we just have to help her along the way. Her daughter certainly did an amazing job in helping her realize that what she did was, frankly, a terrible mistake.
1: Well, what she did was she basically put her young daughter in a garbage inner city school run by Democrats and public employee unions. Her daughter didn't learn to read, didn't learn to do math, and was basically subjected to the kind of chaos that these people tolerate because they don't care about educating young black and Hispanic kids. And that's just the truth. And Hannah Nicole Jones, you know, last to know. But, you know, Vic, she can't get that last 10 yards to really make the point where she gets in the end zone and realizes everything I believed was a lie.
0: No, because that would be the most painful part for her, is to realize that everything she's been doing has been wrong. And again, we talked about this on the show. You know, are these people in on the con? Or are they truly that naive? And in her case, she was truly naive. I mean, she seems to really believe that it can't possibly be that it's the system that's the problem here. And she'd rather still feel comforted by, you know, vilifying conservatives, as if there's any conservatives in these big schools, in these big school districts or in these blue cities that are responsible for this. And as I mentioned, blaming charter schools, that they're the problem, because, you know, rather than improving them and having students go to those schools and do better, let's keep them here. All we need is a little bit more money. And frankly, that's what she herself said. You know, she's a New York Times reporter. She has a lot of influence. She can make changes. She can donate more money to the PTA, and that will change everything. And it's also, the other big question is, how is it that she didn't know her daughter had serious math problems until she was, what, 16? So there are parental issues, and then there are obviously institutional issues at play here, and both of which are bad. So, again, give her a lot of credit for writing this piece and the Times for publishing it, even if she doesn't come around fully to realizing who is to blame here. But it's good for the rest of us. At least we can say we told you so.
1: Well, Vic, I see this troubling trend of a certain kind of woman sacrificing her children on the altar of wokeness, whether it's abortion, whether it's supporting Lindsey Clancy, who literally sacrificed them, whether it's these Munchausen mommies who support the mutilation of their kids because, well, he looked at a Barbie cross-eyed once. And then this, they're willing to allow active harm to their children so they can be seen as conforming to this kind of woke leftist ideology. It's bizarre, not just bizarre, it's horrifying. Mm-hmm.
0: They're all in on it, and I mean, there's no turning back for them, sadly, and we see this. I mean, you know, you could take it to the absolute extreme, Kurt, which is like, you know, the protesters outside the UN who are Queers for Palestine. It makes absolutely zero sense. And the same thing with these women or these mothers, you know, who bring children, who bring their daughters to abortion rallies or to, as you mentioned, the Lindsey Clancy case. It's not good for the kids. But with any luck, these children do realize eventually, hoping that no harm comes to them, that what their mother or what their parent did to them was insane. And so, I mean, it's a long struggle here, and it's generational. But we're seeing this, you know, a pushback that's beginning to happen. I mean, you have, you know, people who are detransitioning, and that is, for example, being downplayed in lots of the media. But this is something that's happening, and eventually that's going to, you know, there'll be some level of vindication. It'll be also a very sad moment when people finally realize, if they're able to admit, that they were wrong all this time. But, yeah, they're totally driven by these extreme views, and they're not going back.
1: Well, Vic, I'm hearing that young males particularly are extremely reactionary. They have seen what's going on from COVID, from the woke lies. They see many of them betrayed by their own mother for her own narcissistic purposes. And they're just, I mean, these guys make me look like Alan Alda.
0: Yeah.
1: You know what I'm saying? This is there's going to be hell to pay. I'm going to be dead by then, but dang.
0: I really hope it doesn't take that long, but Leonel Shriver had that novel that was a bestseller, and she herself is not a conservative, but she's realistic about the well-meaning woke mother who brings in the illegal immigrants to live with her. Because, you know, she's so loving, and it was based on this premise from Mayor Eric Adams that, you know, they would pay families to house the, illegals. And it's an amazing novel because who figures out that this whole thing is a scam and that she's being used by these people and gang members come into her house, but the son? It's the son who grows up and nobody cares for him because he doesn't fit into any of these identitarian categories that matter. Chris Scalia reviewed it for us. It's terrific. And the author, again, is Leonel Shriver. It's really quite something. And you hit the nail right on the head there, though.
1: Well, Vic, we've got a midterm election coming up, and we only got about 30, 40 seconds left.
0: Yeah.
1: Do you think we have seen Hannah Nicole Jones or Nicole Hannah Jones and these crazy wine women and all the crazy wokeness? That's the alternative. Do you think that conservatives who are a little unhappy with Trump, unsatisfied with him in the Senate, do you think they're going to sit this out, or do you think they're going to say, I can't let crazy prevail?
0: Well, I think certainly the conservatives are not going to let crazy prevail. And I mean, you know, they know what the difference is, but what is the alternative here? And we're talking about people like Daria Lisa Chevalier, Alice Chevalier, and insane people. Well, you got to stay focused. You got to keep to that message because, you know, if they take the House, they take the Senate. It's bad news for everybody.
1: It sure is. Dick Mattis from the Free Beacon Getting Hammered podcast, which I'm going to go listen to in the hot tub here at the Schlichter Rancho as soon as we're done with the Hugh Hewitt Show. But we got more to come. Stick around.
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0: Welcome back, America. I'm Hugh Hewitt, columnist of the world. Selena Zito, President Trump's favorite columnist, joins us now from Pittsburgh. And Selena, I got a lot to talk to you about. I'm going to start, though, with last night seeing John Fetterman say, here's my buddy Dave McCormick and the Democrats losing their mind on Blue Sky. That's like the least important thing, but I kind of, if he wasn't a Steelers fan, I might like John Fetterman.
11: You know, John, I mean, I don't know. I'm old. But I had a flashback to Zell Miller at George W. Bush's convention speech in 2004.
0: Yeah.
11: When people are part of a party and they've identified with the party and they've worked with the party and they've built things from a point of view that they believe where their party stood, when they find a place in another party and they think that it's worked. And that's in particular manufacturing the U.S. Steel deal. Good for Fetterman for doing that. That was a game changer in our state. And it saved a historic company that has been there for 150 years. But, you know, I don't think Fetterman minds trolling everyone because he has zero reasons to care what anybody in his party thinks. because he believes that his party has gone the wrong direction.
0: But you know,

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1: Well, CNN and MS Now are back on the White House grounds. Yes, I told you it wasn't going to last. It's Eric Erickson here. The White House is still barring CNN and MS Now and Politico despite a court ruling ordering them to reverse the ban. 2 minutes ago, the White House caved, and CNN and MS Now and Politico back on the White House grounds as the president greets Xi Jinping. I do have to say, in all honesty, there is something unseemly about the American president banning CNN from the White House grounds on the day the Chinese dictator comes to town, because in 1989, Tiananmen Square, CNN was the only international news crew present to capture the massacre, and it was the Chinese dictator at the time who shut down CNN and threw them out of Tiananmen Square. So just the juxtaposition there, I think, is unfortunate, but they are now back on the White House grounds. Welcome, everybody. It's Eric Erickson here. The phone number, 877-973-7425. If you want to be on the program, text Eric, E-R-I-C-K, to 33777. Get the live stream, the show notes, the podcast. Reminder, you can follow me on Instagram at EW Erickson. You'll see some great pictures this weekend, I guarantee. So the president of the United States has greeted Xi Jinping at the White House, and Madam Ping.
2: President Xi and Madam Peng arrive at an important moment for America, the 250th anniversary of our founding. Tomorrow we will visit the National Archives to see some of the greatest treasures of that proud history, including the Declaration of Independence and the United States Constitution and the Bill of Rights.
3: 习主席和彭夫人来访之际, 正值美国的一个重要的历史时刻,
1: oh, yeah, we got the Chinese there and their counterparts sitting as the president, and their counterparts narrate all this stuff.
3: 包括独立宣言, 美国宪法,
2: we will also see artifacts testifying to the long and cherished relationship of really something that's so incredible, and cultural exchanges between China and the United States, just as our ancestors reached across the ocean centuries ago to trade, to learn, and to build a better world. Our two countries do really the same thing, and we're very proud of it and the relationship.
1: There you go. We do have a long relationship with the Chinese, going back centuries. Problem is now, of course, it's a communist dictatorship, and the communists in China actually have some problems. And one of the big problems that the Chinese have is the same problem that we have, which is the situation in Iran. This is Mike Lawler having a conversation with Stephanie Ruhle on MS Now.
4: Then given your concerns about China, what do you think or hope realistically will come from the meeting with the president and Xi tomorrow?
5: I think the president needs to be very firm with President Xi about AI, and in particular about this issue related to rogue agents and threats to national security, and that there will be zero tolerance for any type of incursion by China. And I think the president needs to make that abundantly clear. I know Secretary Bessin, you know, in meeting with Chinese officials, they talked about a collaborative approach in dealing with some of this, especially around national security concerns. But look, we all know China is untrustworthy. We know they are seeking to undermine our competitive advantages economically, whether it's through intellectual property theft, whether it's through currency manipulation. They do it every day. We know they're going to use AI to try and undermine us. We need to be prepared for it, and we need to be firm in the consequences if they do it.
1: He's right. There is a lot of distrust with China when it comes to military, when it comes to the what they're going to do with AI, try to do it against us. They do have problems with Iran. In fact, Peter Schweitzer was on with Stuart Varney on Fox Business on this point. Listen to this conversation.
6: Peter Schweitzer joins me now. Peter, how can President Trump turn this meeting with Xi into a political win for Trump?
7: Well, it's a good question, Stu. If you look at the agenda, there's not a lot on the agenda of substance. We know, of course, that President Trump wants help on Iran. We know that President Xi wants to get President Trump to say Taiwan cannot be independent. But I think if you look at the power equation here, yes, Trump is down in the polls, and he's facing pressure because of Iran. But Xi is in a tsunami politically back in China. That does not get reported a lot. The Central Military Commission, which is the most important political military body in China. It's at the apex of the power pyramid. It has seven members. Over the last 2 years, Xi has purged five of them for political disloyalty. The only two remaining members are Xi himself and the guy who's investigating the others. This is on top of more than 45 generals who have gone missing. Who have not been found over the last couple of years. So there's a lot of political turmoil. He needs a solution to Iran, I would argue, even more than Trump. They are massive importers of Middle Eastern oil. They've been tapping into their billion-barrel reserves. Those are dwindling. They're having to start to buy increasingly on the international market. This is starting to hit them much more heavy than it's hitting the United States. So
1: he's right, by the way. He is right. China needs us to figure out a solution. And the Chinese, by the way, the New York Times and the Wall Street Journal are both reporting today, are helping the Iranians target Americans and providing them more weapons. So even as this guy, the dictator of China, is at the White House playing nice with President Trump, he's working with the Iranians to kill Americans in the Middle East. Keep that in mind. I will give the word to Senator John Kennedy of Louisiana here.
8: Senator, President Trump is going to be meeting with President Xi today. What concerns, if at all, if any, do you have given the potential China helping Iran with spying? What are some any concerns you have at all with President Trump meeting with President Xi?
9: Well, I don't think it's going to happen, but President Xi is going to. President Xi is one of the best liars I've ever seen. I mean, he learned to lie before he learned to talk. And I don't believe the president will fall for it. I don't want war with China. But China, with China, if you turn the other cheek, they just stab you in the neck. I got to go vote, guys.
8: Thanks, sir.
1: He's right. Learn to lie before he learned to talk. China does have problems as she comes to the United States. This is from Greg Yip at the Wall Street Journal. The conventional wisdom is that Chinese leader Xi Jinping meets President Trump from a position of strength. The conventional wisdom is wrong. Yes, China is flooding foreign markets with cutting-edge electric cars that knock down prices. Its robots are beating human sprinters, and its AI is nipping at the heels of top American labs. But that technological wizardry isn't translating into a better life for Chinese citizens. Retail sales are a decent barometer of how the typical household is doing, and the message is grim. Adjusted for inflation, China's retail sales fell 0.4% in August from a year earlier. They grew 2.6% in the U.S. and are also up in Japan, Canada, even Western Europe. China's economy is K-shaped, with capital investment rising in high tech but declining everywhere else. Underemployment is pervasive. If consumption and investment are flat to falling, how can China's GDP be growing 4.3%, double the U.S.? First, growth is propped up by exports because no one at home is buying. Second, China probably overstates its growth. Logan Wright of Rhodium Group estimates China grew 1.5 to 2% a year from 2022 to 2025, not the officially reported 4.6%, and actual growth this year will probably be zero. No elected leader could be indifferent to such malaise. Xi, though, is free to pour resources into advanced manufacturing and tech that lose money and don't create jobs because he believes that will secure China and the Communist Party against outside enemies. The problem? You become entirely independent of the rest of the world except for economic growth, says Wright. Trump has some leverage here. If the president knows how to use it, he has leverage. There are actually, in China, on the Chinese TikTok version,
10: There are entire courses people can pay. This blew my mind. Now, I don't speak Chinese, but I've heard some of them, some with English translation. The BBC has documented this. CNN has documented this. The Wall Street Journal has documented this. You in China on TikTok can buy courses on how to navigate the streets of Chinese cities as a homeless person. You can buy a course. Spend your money to learn how to survive as a homeless person on the streets of China. Not making that up. The Chinese economy is leaving a lot of younger Chinese people behind. It's one reason Xi wants war. You know, he's purged the generals. 45 generals gone. Most of those generals, something like 30 of the 45, were handpicked by Xi after he came to power. And he's purged them already for corruption and other things. He seeded a talking point that Xi is the reasonable man, that the generals are the hardliners. Well, it turned out they weren't hardline enough, and he purged them all. And there have been active rumors for a while now that there was political agitation in China for a coup. The problem here is that China is on decline, and it makes it dangerous. It makes China dangerous because Xi needs some nationalist fervor to keep the country together and behind him, which more likely than not means war. He wants some sort of war. He wants some level of agitation so that young Chinese men have somewhere to go to blow off their steam and anger by fighting on the battlefields of Taiwan and elsewhere. Blow off their steam and anger by fighting on the battlefields of Taiwan and elsewhere. A declining nation is far more dangerous.

0: to in some way suggest that Taiwan is on its own so that they give up hope. Meanwhile, in Taiwan, there's a resurgence of pro-Taiwan sentiment. They believe themselves the natural heirs of China, while the Chinese want them as a captured territory to return to the fold. Dangerous times with this meeting. I worry sometimes that our president is too accommodating to our enemies and not accommodating enough to our allies, that he tries to put the enemies at ease to deal with him. It's part of his negotiation. Read his book, Art of the Deal. The people he plays combat with, he tries to schmooze them and woo them. I don't know that it's going to work. I don't know. What I do know is that we shouldn't stop engaging with China, but we don't need to play friends with them. I agree with Senator Kennedy. Xi Jinping learned to lie before he learned to talk. You can't trust him. And by the way, that's a pretty universal sentiment in government. The Republicans and Democrats alike on Capitol, they do not trust China. They do not treat the Chinese as our friends. Only the far left in the Democratic Party do. Some on the far right, horseshoe theory, they believe that China's ordered society is a model for the United Nations. It's kind of wild to read Sohrab Ahmari and others on the far right saying essentially that we shouldn't be worried about China. They've ordered and modeled their society. No. They are a dictatorial, totalitarian regime that puts people in concentration camps and takes children away from people to indoctrinate them into communism. Xi Jinping is an evil man, and we should not be afraid to call it evil. We should not be afraid to call him evil. And American presidents believe the Chinese have infiltrated too much of our infrastructure to be truthful and speak truth to the power of China because they could turn off our lights and our water supply by hacking us. Members of Congress don't even use regular cell towers anymore to communicate because China so compromised our telecom system. A friend would not do that. An evil empire would. And it's time to confront the Chinese like Reagan confronted the Soviets. Their economy is weak. Problem is, Ronald Reagan didn't have $40 trillion in debt when he was taking on the Soviets. We do now. We got to get our house in order.
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0: 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Again, everything I talk about on the show and then all the stuff I don't have time to get to, it's all in the email that comes out at noon. 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
4: Did you know there's no such thing as darkness? I mean, it's a thing, but it's not a thing. Technically, darkness is just the absence of light. Someone living in physical darkness for extended periods of time suffers physically and mentally. Darkness is disorienting and debilitating. You know, the same types of things happen to individuals and societies in a spiritual and moral sense. Look, it's not actually that hard to diagnose the darkening condition of our souls and our society. We are actually moving further away from the light. Friends, here is the elementary truth we must embrace. God is light. Jesus is the light of the world. And the further we drift from Him, the darker things will become. The need of your heart and mine and the need of our day is a genuine awakening, a real turning to God. He's the light, the antidote to the darkness. This is Tom Gray, and This Stuff Matters.
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1: You notice I'm talking about China and the audio was scratched. We're trying to make some adjustments on the audio. I am actually in my home studio bunker, and I haven't broadcast from here in a while, and I had to update the mixer. And when I updated it the other night, it changed all the settings. I've had the settings set for like 5 years, and we're doing it a little bit on the fly here. And so that has caused some of the popping. It wasn't a Chinese plot, I promise. It's my equipment, but the moment the show ends, my kids and I, in fact, they're going to load our suitcases in the car. And the moment the show is over, I'm going to use the bathroom and get the car because we got to make a flight this afternoon. And we're pushing it. So I didn't want to, it takes me about 15 minutes to get from my studio to the house, and we need to be on the road within those 15 minutes. So this is go time for the Ericssons today to make sure we make our Delta this afternoon. Delta will not wait for us, unfortunately, but that's okay. We're going to have fun. Taking the kids to shoot machine guns and flamethrowers in Las Vegas. They're very excited. And my wife is actually kind of excited that she gets the house to herself with the dog this weekend, be just super quiet. We were hoping she would be able to go with us, but she wears out when we travel, and we didn't want to wear her out because we got a big couple of weeks coming up. So we have not. So in any event, look, when we come back, I got to talk about Javier Milei and his speech at the UN. Phenomenal, phenomenal speech from Javier Milei. It has just blown up the internet as he blew up the United Nations, calling out the UN, the despots at the UN, the uselessness of the United Nations. Now, obviously, he spoke in Spanish, so I will narrate to you what the man said. But I watched this, and I was like, my gosh. You know what's so funny is how so many people were so excited by him, and then they realized he was actually a free marketer. 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
4: Paul Stevens, a big powerful nor'easter hitting parts of New Jersey, Connecticut, and New York, including Long Island.
5: The winds have gusted out here to about 50 miles an hour. There's a gale warning through tonight into tomorrow morning. We've got coastal flood warnings up until tomorrow night. We've got four high tide cycles where water could be as much as 2.5 feet above normally dry ground. But by far, the worst is going to be in Jersey.
4: That's Fox Weather's Mike Seidel in Greenport, New York. Hurricane Nolo is expected to brush Hawaii's Big Island as a Cat 3 storm.
6: Rainfall is going to be the biggest threat from this system. Could see isolated totals as high as 25 inches on the Big Island, creating life-threatening flash flooding and mudslides.
4: National Hurricane Center Director Michael Brennan also says Nolo could also bring tropical storm force winds hitting maybe 50 miles an hour. 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
1: Hello and welcome. 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Also, the parking pass is available on that link. If you've already gotten a ticket, need a parking pass. It's going to be a fun time. It's October 10th at 7 p.m. We don't have a lot of tickets left. We do have some available. So if you text show to 33777, you will be able to get them. Now, by the way, so Charlie, is this audio that you just sent, is it safe for me to play on radio? Because I think it is, but I haven't heard it. So I know there's a little bit delay in your listening, so you let me know, because I want to play it if so. But I also want to play Javier Milei. Now, I don't speak Spanish. I speak French. Javier Milei spoke to the United Nations as the Argentine president. And, well, just listen.
2: That's to say, it's become a useless organization whose only purpose is to sustain a caste of fatally arrogant parasites masquerading as well-intentioned bureaucrats. I would remind them of what Mises said. Good people do not think about controlling the lives of their fellow human beings. Those who were supposed to guarantee collective security and human rights failed in their task. Instead, they allowed chaos, violence, and international terrorism to flourish.
1: Amen and amen. It is wonderful to have a leader go to the United Nations and call them useless. The great quote, a caste of fatally arrogant parasites disguised as well-intentioned bureaucrats, an organization that has failed while chaos, violence, and international terrorism have flourished. He also took them on for their attacks on Israel and their anti-Semitism. What a great guy. You notice how you don't get a lot of buzz about Javier Milei in this country anymore. President Trump deeply supported the rise of Javier Milei, and in fact has done a number of things, including the beef tariffs and the like, to waiving them to allow imports of Argentinian beef to help him, because he's on our side. He doesn't like the Chinese. He doesn't like Hamas. He doesn't like the Iranians. China had been trying to get a foothold into Argentina, and his election shoved them out the door, made it impossible for them to get a foothold. But the president's supporters massively supported Javier Milei. He was one of their own. He was some sort of populist figure. And it turns out Javier Milei is a free market economist. And he has criticized the Trump administration for their tariffs, and in fact pointed to one of the reasons that the Argentinian GDP is rising while ours is not so much, is because he is balancing the budget there, getting rid of government debt, and also getting rid of tariffs. Argentina had a massive number of tariffs that he's getting rid of. And the Argentine economy is doing way better than anyone expected. The Argentinian economy is thriving right now, and the number of people in poverty in Argentina is in freefall. One of the most interesting things is that in Argentina, he got rid of price controls and rent controls. Do you know what happened in Argentina when Javier Milei got rid of price controls and rent controls? Prices went down, not up. And by getting rid of rent control, the number of available housing units for rent in Argentina rose. Free market economics at work. We don't have to theorize. And this is one of the things a lot of the president's more populist supporters say, things like that J.D. Vance says. They criticize the free market and the reliance on the free market. But we actually have real world data on the free market. And Argentina is a success story for the free market. In Buenos Aires, the number of available rental properties expanded so much that rents came down for people when they got rid of rent control. Why? Because people knew that they could put their properties on the market for rent and they could charge enough rent to be able to fix them up. And they fixed them up and they expanded it, and that lowered rent overall because the capacity of rent, it's a supply and demand equation. there was more demand than supply, and now there's more supply than demand, and so prices went down in Buenos Aires and around Argentina. On price controls, he got rid of import-export controls in Argentina, introduced competition, and prices on goods went down. He wrestled the Argentinian government debt. He threw out a lot of bureaucrats. He shrunk the government. He's not overwhelmingly popular, you should know, but he just won a big election there. People thought that his party was going to get annihilated in elections because he wasn't very popular, because the economy, it's doing better, but it's not doing as great as he promised. Instead, he won enough to be able to make even more reforms. He is a huge success story. And then to go to the United Nations and call them a caste of fatally arrogant parasites designed to swell indigenous bureaucrats. The United Nations, the closest governmental entity to the United Nations is the European Union bureaucracy. The European Union bureaucracy is a malevolent group of busybodies who want people addicted to government and enslaved by government. They don't really like freedom. Very much like the UN bureaucracy. I was talking to a guy, y'all would all know him. He's a very prominent tech executive in the country. I was talking to him the other day about how impossible it is for his company to do business in the EU. One of the things he was telling me was that, I mean, y'all all know his company. Many of you have his products. And he was telling me that the problem with the European Union, and this is so, I mean, this is where Kafka came from. And he was talking about the Kafka-esque laws and regulations in the EU, that you can follow the plain text of the law and regulation in the EU, and the EU bureaucrats and judges will tell you that you are violating the spirit of the law, even though you have complied with the plain text. I want to read for you that this is just a wonky and ridiculous thing for you to read and hear, but this is from Apple. As part of agreements with select European competition authorities, Apple is introducing changes to its app tracking transparency framework in the European Union. Beginning with iOS 27.2 and iPadOS 27.2, developers will have the option to use an alternative version of the app tracking transparency system prompt in the EU. The requirements for when you must seek permission to track users will remain the same. Due to legal requirements, only the alternative version of the system prompt is available for apps distributed in Germany, France, Italy, Poland, and Romania. In addition, for users in the European Union, you can reprompt a user via the app tracking transparency system prompt 1 year after the user's previous choice in your app's app tracking transparency system prompt. Regardless of whether the choice was to accept or reject, a user cannot be reprompted if they have disabled allow apps to request to track, renamed allow apps to request to link your activity across companies in the EU in their cities. Now, that's mind-numbingly garbage to you. I realize it's hard to process. Here's the gist of it for Apple users and third-party developers. Essentially, Apple, you know, has a little button if you have an iPhone, and it says allow apps to request to track you, so that those apps can track you around the internet and track you geographically so they can sell you related stuff. And the EU is demanding that that prompt, allow apps to request to track you, is now changed to allow apps to request to link your activity across companies. And essentially, what the European Union jargon does now is it allows the government to track you. It allows the European Union to track you. It muddies the water. A buddy of mine who writes in technology says what the EU proponents have fooled themselves into believing is the European Commission works to move users into, or at least closer to, the top spot in privacy. And the truth is that they work to move third-party developers and publishers into a more privileged position at the expense of your user privacy. Apple protects user privacy, and the European Union doesn't want you to be private. The European Union wants to track you. So the European Union has this entire framework that is talks about how the DMA, they call it, is to make you more private. I realize this is esoteric, but there's a point. The DMA framework is designed to protect your user privacy. But actually, the European Union uses that privacy protection to require you to give the government more of your data so they can track not only what you're doing online, but what companies you're doing business with. So it says it's to protect your privacy, but actually it's to give the government your location and what you're looking at online. The law and the spirit of the law are two different things. It is like the United Nations. The bureaucrats in the European Union use euphemisms to make you think you're protected when you're not. The European Union and the United Nations, they actually don't respect the people. The bureaucrats at the UN and the European Union believe that they know what's best for you. It's like the common good people out there in the national populist and national conservative camp. They talk about the common good, and what that's code for is that they believe that socially conservative socialists in Washington, D.C. know better for your life than what you do. I don't know why they've orbited around J.D. Vance as much as they have, but essentially they're the closest thing we have in this country to the EU bureaucrats. If they get elected, they believe that they should decide for you what is in your best interest, not you and your family. You should not be able to decide. Lord knows the individual is not allowed to decide with these guys. Just like in the EU, the individual is bad. It's the collective that's good. And to the collective entity that should decide what's best in your interest is you and your family or your local community. And these guys in D.C. think that they should be able to decide it. And in the European Union, they think the people in Brussels should be able to decide it. And the UN, they think they should be able to decide globally for all people what is best. It's absolutely insane bureaucracy. Yet this is where we are. As a people, the United States increasingly really does stand out. You know, the Prime Minister of Great Britain now wants a ministry of truth. He wants a disinformation ministry to round up people who they claim are misrepresenting things online and being dishonest about things online. And it's going to be what the government determines is dishonest and untruthful. And remember, if you say that a boy cannot become a girl in the European Union or in Great Britain now, that can be a crime unless you're J.K. Rowling, because she has enough clout to not be charged under hate crimes laws. Everybody else, however, can go to jail for telling the truth in the European Union and in the UK, which is separate from the EU now, but just as bad, if not worse. We are unique. The United States and our support for free speech, unique. You know, interestingly enough, one of the guys on the right who's become a big philosopher on the right is Adrian Vermeule from Harvard. He's one of the leaders in the national populist think tank world out there. He's written all sorts of stuff that has gravitated to the thinking, for example, of the people in J.D. Vance's camp. They influence the national populace. This is from May 5th of 2020. Harvard law professor Adrian Vermeule suggests using the Chinese virus pandemic as an excuse to establish a new interpretation of the Constitution, implementing policies that do away with concepts such as free speech, ideology, and property rights. Adrian Vermeule, a professor at Harvard, recently wrote a piece for The Atlantic in which he argues that traditional interpretations of the U.S. Constitution have outlived its utility and that it is now time for the government to take a more centralized role in people's lives. Vermeule argues that circumstances have now changed due to the Chinese virus pandemic and that it is now possible to imagine moral constitutionalism, which he says is not enslaved to the original meaning of the Constitution and is also liberated from the narrative of relentless expansion of individualistic autonomy. The professor is advocating for a new interpretation of the U.S. Constitution, which he refers to as common good constitutionalism. Such an approach should be based on the principles that the government helps direct persons, associations, and societies generally toward the common good, and that strong rule in the interest of attaining the common good is entirely legitimate. The libertarian assumptions central to free speech law and free speech ideology, forbidden to judge the quality and moral worth of public speech, should fall under the axe, he says. This is festering on the right. It's no different from what you see in China. It's no different from what you see in the EU and the UK. And we should all stand up to this nonsense.
0: Honest.
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4: Did you know there's no such thing as darkness? I mean, it's a thing, but it's not a thing. Technically, darkness is just the absence of light. Someone living in physical darkness for extended periods of time suffers physically and mentally. Darkness is disorienting and debilitating. You know, the same types of things happen to individuals and societies in a spiritual and moral sense. Look, it's not actually that hard to diagnose the darkening condition of our souls and our society. We are actually moving further away from the light. Friends, here is the elementary truth we must embrace. God is light. Jesus is the light of the world. And the further we drift from him, the darker things will become. The need of your heart and mine and the need of our day is a genuine awakening, a real turning to God. He's the light, the antidote to the darkness. This is Tom Gray, and This Stuff Matters.
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6: I'm Joe Don Rooney from Rascal Flatts, and I absolutely love being a part of this band. 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Sometimes that's all they need. This message is brought to you by the U.S. Air Force.
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1: 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Get 15% off. I got to play y'all some of this. This is lengthy. I can't play it all, but this is a guy at the University of Michigan talking to Abdul El Sayed about his family and their plight in Iran.
2: And this very old friend.
3: Thank you.
2: You got to show him the shirt.
3: It says Michigan Persians. You can imagine our surprise as Persians, our sadness when we heard you, Abdul, a leaked audio tape of you saying that you didn't want to comment on Supreme Leader Khamenei's death and that people in Dearborn were sad when he died. And I just have a simple question, Abdul. That silence was had a gaping hole in our community, and I want to ask if you regret that silence. I want to ask if you renounce the people that held vigils, that supported this terrorist for all the stuff that he's done. I wanted to ask if you stand unequivocally against the IRGC, against the Islamic Republic of Iran that has killed 50,000 protesters.
4: Think about our role in the world. We have turned ourselves into the world's policemen. And I think what we all want, what we all need, is more democracy, more freedom in the world, but also an understanding of what we actually can and should do with respect to that. And here's my point. One can disagree with the governance of a foreign country. One can stand in solidarity with freedom and democracy movements. But my worry is when one decides that we are going to go in and take out the leadership of a foreign government. Because here's what happens. A lot of times, that frustration gets used to justify corporate interests that have a real stake in the natural resources in a particular country.
1: He's asked if he regrets not taking a position on the death of the monsters who murdered this young kid's relatives in Iran, and he can't just say they needed to die. He goes on a 3-minute word salad to refuse to acknowledge the Iranian monsters. Wow, that's pretty telling. It's also telling to you when you get all these phone calls from people and you don't want them, the credit card solicitations, the mail, you don't want them, the extended warranty phone calls, all those calls and pieces of mail, even a lot of spam email you get, come from data brokers who sell your data to companies who want to scam you or just sell you stuff. 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
10: Feisty storm. I'm Paul Stevens, Fox News. A big, powerful nor'easter hitting the East Coast with heavy rain and strong winds running from New England through New York, the New York tri-state area. Fox Weather's Mike Seidel is in Greenport on New York's Long Island.
11: The Long Island Sound all churned up. There's a gale warning. The Cross Sound Ferry from here over to New London, Connecticut, not running today. We've had roads underwater, coastal areas, eastern Long Island, also down towards the Jersey Shore, where they've had tremendous amounts of beach erosion. And by far, New Jersey is going to take the worst of this. And now it's going to take that left turn right into Jersey on Sunday and Sunday night. And then by Monday, it just kind of fizzles out, and the winds die down, and we lose the threat of coastal flooding and the beach erosion. But already the damage has been done. But this is going to be a continuing issue through tomorrow, all the way from Cape Cod down to North Carolina. Once the storm weakens, we can assess the damage. But by far, New Jersey getting hardest hit.
10: And parts of New York and New Jersey are under states of emergency. And that's where we find Fox Weather's Katie Byrne. She's in Ocean City, New Jersey.
12: We've got water flooding a number of streets here. In fact, high water trucks are coming through the fire department. They've already been able to rescue at least 10 people stranded in their cars. This situation isn't just impacting how people are getting around. It's cutting off some Barrier Island communities completely. Long Beach Island cut off. The only road connection between the island and the mainland has been closed. And then further south in Wildwood, a bridge was closed, just limiting access to that community as well. Over in Manasquan, officials have been recommending that people evacuate the low-lying areas because of the flooding that we're seeing. And we know that governors in both New York and New Jersey have declared states of emergency because of the situation that's unfolding, not only impacting us in the Mid-Atlantic, but pushing up the coast towards New England.
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10: We're still waiting on toxicology results for two Ole Miss students who were found dead in separate locations. Packages of kratom were found at both scenes, but investigators are not saying whether or not the drug could have been involved. In another incident, police did seize more than 500 units of kratom in a raid at an Oxford, Mississippi store. Fox's Natalie Chuck is in Oxford with more.
25: 18-year-old Aiden Hamilton from Colorado was found in a dorm, and 20-year-old Robert Strang from Georgia was found at an off-campus house. Mississippi Attorney General says she does not have reason to believe these two knew each other, but these eerily similar circumstances have this community concerned. Oxford's mayor telling Fox students need to stay away from taking anything that's not prescribed by a doctor. So kratom is considered a drug and chemical of concern by the DEA. It is not FDA approved. In many states, though, it can be bought legally at places like gas stations or smoke shops. The city of Oxford banned kratom years ago, and police announcing yesterday two men were arrested after investigators executed a search warrant at a tobacco shop less than 2 miles from campus.
10: And again, police are not confirming exactly whether or not the arrests are directly linked to the investigations into those deaths. State of Iowa facing a tense congressional race in November's midterms. Two candidates vying to replace incumbent GOP Congresswoman Ashley Hinson. Republican candidate Joe Mitchell on Fox News Live explaining why voters should go with him.
26: We'll be the only Republican in Washington not taking corporate PAC money. We believe in term limits. We want to ban insider trading for politicians. And also, we want to stop the lawmaker to lobbyist pipeline.
10: Ashley Hinson is making a run for the U.S. Senate, and President Trump drew a roaring cheer from a packed SEC crowd today after arriving in Knoxville for the highly anticipated showdown between 14th-ranked Tennessee and top-ranked Texas. I'm Paul Stevens, and this is Fox News.
0: Hey, I'm Jay DeMarcus.
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0: Music has always been a huge part of our lives. 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
1: Greetings, conversationalists. Welcome. It's Eric Erickson here across the United States. The phone number, 877-973-7425. We have beds to sleep on tonight. Hallelujah. My son and I were at the gas station last year, and he if he could be a stand-up comedian, he would be. We're at the gas station. I'm getting gas, and alongside us on the other side, just as we're pulls in a dark navy blue Subaru. And my son says, "Look, Dad, a lesbian in the wild." And he starts laughing. And I looked at him and says, "Son, you can't stereotype people like that. I have a number of friends, including a good friend of mine, who has one. Your mother wants one of these. They're reliable cars. That used to be a stereotype. It's not really a stereotype anymore. It's because remember, Martina Navratilova, the tennis player, advertised for Subaru back in the day? And it became a thing. And it's not really anymore. They're actually extremely well-made cars. They last forever." And so I'm lecturing him on, you just can't stereotype with it. You just can't say stuff like that. And out walks comes this elderly woman with the full head of gray hair, white hair, really. I mean, just dazzling white older lady. And I said, "See, look, this is somebody's grandmother." And she turns around and she's wearing a Love is Love shirt with a big rainbow heart. And on the back of her car, she has a sticker that we couldn't see until we drove off, "Trans Kids Matter." My son got the last laugh on me on that one. There are stereotypes that exist for a reason, some bad, some not. They're shortcuts in our mind. I think what we need to move beyond, though, is stereotypes to litmus tests. Because we have a growing number of people in the country who, it doesn't matter whether you're gay or straight, whether you're a Christian, a Jew, an atheist, what have you, the dividing line now is not your sexual identity. It's not the old stereotypes. It's the litmus test of whether you're crazy or not. A lesbian bar in Greenfield, Massachusetts sparked community backlash, according to Fox News, after lifting its mask mandate for one night a week, with accusations of ableism and boycott directed at the struggling business. Now, you may need to look at your watch or your calendar and see that this is the year of our Lord, 2026. It is September. It's 2026. We are now into fall. We've had the equinox. We've crossed the equinox. Every day on out is going to get a little bit shorter until April. And this lesbian bar in Massachusetts still has not just any mask mandate. It has an N95 mask mandate. Last Ditch Bar and Arts Venue recently removed its mask mandate on Saturdays in an effort to boost business, but some members of the small city's queer community objected. Some critics accused the bar owners of putting disabled people at risk and compared the policy change to mass disabling event and a eugenicist experiment. Quote, "I hope your venue gets firebombed for robbing my fellow immunocompromised people of their Saturday plans just to scrape extra revenue from ableists," one commentator wrote on their message board. "People like you kill disabled people in the name of your own leisure and convenience," wrote another. "Just say you're being complicit in a mass disabling event and get it over with," said another. "When y'all close, let the record state it was ableism and complying in advance, because that's what it is. Does COVID not disable people on Saturday nights?" wrote another. This is 2026. I had to fly up to Washington on Saturday night. There were two women with bob haircuts wearing masks on the plane. They were all white, of course. On the way home on Sunday, there was a young woman who was wearing a mask, and she was clearly immunocompromised. She was clearly going through chemo. It made sense. These other two women look perfectly healthy. They just look like the growing number, alarming growing number of neurotic white women who have become mentally incapacitated by fear of a virus. And essentially, the mask is a virtue signal. The mask is a signal that somehow they are superior to the rest of us. Now, by the way, you need to understand that the reason this bar in Massachusetts has decided to give up masks one night a week is because it's on financial hard times. It's about to go under. Again, back from Fox, Jackie Madeline, the remaining owner involved with daily operations, lived in her truck for 6 months, working four jobs and carrying a $50,000 loan. The other two owners stepped back from daily operations months ago, including one who has enrolled in clown school and another who is a drag performer using its pronouns. Because of the financial woes, the bar decided to lift the mask mandate on Saturdays to increase revenue and keep the business afloat. It is with love we inform our immunocompromised disabled divas we will be opening Saturday nights as mask optional. The bar first attempted to ease tensions and apologize for its post, writing, "We are sorry for our passive and dismissive tone of our change to the norms and schedule impacting the most intersectional of us. We understand everyone faces different intersections, and we are always working to consider all needs fully." But that did little to lower the temperature, as critics said last ditch's post failed to include written alt text, a short written description of an image hidden to the added to the HTML code of a website for visually impaired people. "This is not an accessible post," one person commented. "It indicates the lack of care or interest in disabled intersectionality." You can't win with these people. Outraged attendees, who were joined by Zoom, began flooding the chat with comments that were read aloud for the in-person group to hear. The meeting took another twist when critics made an allegation of racism because the mediator, a licensed therapist, was white. Y'all, this is not an issue of gays and lesbians. This is an issue of the mentally unwell. And the mask is increasingly a symbol of mentally unwell people. Think about the litmus test. Do you still wear a mask in the year of our Lord 2026 and you're not actually immunocompromised? Or maybe you think you are, but you're not really. You're nuts. Do you think Lindsay Clancy did not murder her children or that she was not guilty of murdering her children? You're nuts. Do you think that Carmelo Anthony was not guilty of murder or that it was racism that caused him to do it? You're nuts. Do you think that Luigi Mangione was innocent of the crime of murdering Brian Thompson, the United Healthcare CEO, or he was justified in doing so? You're nuts. Do you think that the AI systems of the world are going to raise a robot army and murder us all? You're nuts. Do you think that it is okay to transition kids from one sex to the other? You're nuts. Do you think boys can identify as girls and have no competitive against girls in sports? You're nuts. Do you think that Tyler Robinson is not actually guilty of murdering Charlie Kirk? You're nuts. We don't need to. These are not segments of society for reasonable discourse. This is a dividing line between you're sane or you're nuts. If you think Tyler Robinson is innocent of killing Charlie Kirk, you're nuts. If you think Carmelo Anthony was somehow justified in his murder of the kid in Texas or didn't do it, you're nuts. If you think Lindsay Clancy has some excuse for murdering her kids, you're nuts. If you think that wearing a mask in 2026 is a wise or sane thing to do, you're nuts. If you think the data centers are going to kill us all, you're nuts. And if you think the transitioning of kids is okay, you're nuts. We need these litmus tests now. In fact, I may set up a job board for my company if I need to hire people. Do you think Lindsay Clancy is guilty of killing her kids or not? Oh, they said not for reasons. Can't hire you. Do you think the Jews control the weather? Oh, they think so. Can't hire them. Do you think boys can identify as girls and join girls' sports? Yes, I can't hire you. These are litmus tests, not for reasonable discourse, but for crazy. Because if you believe these things, you are crazy. You are outside the bounds. And one of the things that I just find one of the worst habits of social media now is things that should be beyond the bounds of discussion are suddenly back in the bounds just because crazy people on the internet start talking about them. And just because crazy people on the internet start talking about them does not actually mean that they're worth having these conversations and worth legitimizing the conversation. At some point, you got to point out somebody's a racist or somebody's an anti-Semite or someone's a white nationalist or a Christian nationalist or a wackadoo psychotic or a mentally ill woman with a bob haircut. At some point, you got to point out these people are insane. We should have more litmus tests. And one of the big litmus tests is if you would rather a business go out of business than accommodate people without wearing masks one night a week. And by the way, I also think you're nuts if you use the word intersectional, unironically. The most intersectional among us is how they phrase this. What is the most intersectional among us? What they mean by the most intersectional among us is that these people are non-white and disabled. Because if you're non-white and disabled and a lesbian or trans, you have greater moral authority. You have great moral authority. A white dude has no moral authority. That's essentially what this conversation is about. That's what intersectionalism is about. That the whole world is divided into these characteristics. And the person who is the furthest away from a white heterosexual Christian male has the most authority and the most moral stature in society. And so here come the intersectional, wheelchair-bound, masked transgender lesbians who insist that a bar should go out of business rather than give up a mask mandate one night a week. These people are insane. Interestingly enough, Max Tanning at Semaphore has a piece up today. Per a note to the Boston Globe staff today, the lesbian bar story generated 1,000 subscriptions to the newspaper yesterday. The Globe's managing editor said it was by far our best performing story of the year and appears to be on pace to shatter all sorts of Globe records. They kept the story behind of the year and appears to be on pace to shatter all sorts of Globe records. They kept the story behind the paywall. I refused to go to the paywall. I knew Fox News or the New York Post was

0: Mangione killing of Brian Thompson says, quote, the response to Luigi Mangione thing, it wasn't maybe we need to look at what we're doing if it makes some crazy person do this. Healthcare executives' response was to take their faces off the internet and get security. It's like, you don't think you need to examine this? You're not the president. You're just the CEO of a business. Okay, Bill Burr, let's do Dave Chappelle, who made jokes about trans people and had someone attacking with a knife on stage. Should Dave Chappelle silence himself? Should he censor his jokes now? You think the CEO should re-examine their business because Brian Thompson got shot by a guy? Should Dave Chappelle have to re-examine stand-up comedy and what jokes he can or cannot make because of it? This is not a thoughtful person, Bill Burr. This is not thoughtful at all. This is insane and essentially justifying violence. If the violence causes people to change, by the way, that's the purpose of terrorism, using violence to extract political concessions. That's what Luigi Mangione did. And Bill Burr thinks the terrorists should have won. And in Massachusetts, a group of wheelchair-bound lesbians are upset that they haven't won. We need more litmus tests. Just ask these simple questions. Do you think these people are guilty or not guilty? Do you think we should be wearing masks in 2026? Yes, you're disqualified from working because you're a nut job. This makes it very easy for people. This is the new HR survey for all of your companies. Ask these questions. If people say yes to any of these people are justified in what they did, don't hire that person because they're going to try to take over your company and they're going to be a bag of crazy.
1: 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Those who disagree with him, also listen to see what he's going to say next. It's the Eric Erickson Show.
0: 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Again, everything I talk about on the show and then all the stuff I don't have time to get to, it's all in the email that comes out at noon. 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
2: Did you know there's no such thing as darkness? I mean, it's a thing, but it's not a thing. Technically, darkness is just the absence of light. Someone living in physical darkness for extended periods of time suffers physically and mentally. Darkness is disorienting and debilitating. You know, the same types of things happen to individuals and societies in a spiritual and moral sense. Look, it's not actually that hard to diagnose the darkening condition of our souls and our society. We are actually moving further away from the light. Friends, here is the elementary truth we must embrace. God is light. Jesus is the light of the world. And the further we drift from him, the darker things will become. The need of your heart and mine and the need of our day is a genuine awakening, a real turning to God. He's the light, the antidote to the darkness. This is Tom Gray, and This Stuff Matters.
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1: I'm getting a lot of questions about how the lesbians have a drink when they're wearing their N95 masks. I have no idea. Genuinely, I have no earthly idea. I don't want to. There are many things I don't want to contemplate about that story, just so you know. But nonetheless, here we are having to worry about masked lesbians in a bar. Oh, we have a lot more that we have to talk about today. We do have to talk a little bit about AI. I'm trying not to spend a lot of time on the polling because, frankly, the polling is just not that fantastic out there right now. But we also have other situations in Washington and elsewhere to talk about. And also Xi Jinping. You know, things are not going well for China. Things are not going well. Xi Jinping is purging more generals in China because he put them all in place. And he now finds them disloyal. And essentially what it is the generals don't want to actually invade Taiwan. They want to leave it alone. It is Xi Jinping who wants to bring Taiwan back into the fold. Also, by the way, this is from Politico. The White House is going to prepare a 90-day diesel export ban despite splits inside the administration with the oil industry. As Republican panic spreads over high fuel prices, some Republican lawmakers, refining industry experts and executives, and even administration officials are trying to convince the president it's a bad idea for the reason that I said it was, that it would have a cascading effect on raising other prices really significantly if it were to go through. So we will see where that goes. They're just grasping at straws at this point. It's desperation setting in, and that's trouble. What's also trouble is your computer if it's not working for you, particularly if you got a business. If you got a business, you need your employees to be really good at their jobs, not good at taking care of their computers. That's where Vision Computers comes in. You can't afford the six-figure in-house IT guy. 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You don't want to rely on AI chatbots. 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
2: I'm Carmen Roberts. A major nor'easter is getting stronger as it threatens more than 40 million people along the East Coast from North Carolina to New England, slamming the area with intense winds, severe beach erosion, and coastal flooding. Fox Weather's Brian Norcross.
3: The water came in at high tide this morning and then has not been able to go out. So that's why in New Jersey you see the flooding from the bay side of the Barrier Islands, not from the ocean side. The water can't get out of the bay. It can't go out the inlets.
2: Drone attacks flare again between Russia and Ukraine after President Trump met with Ukrainian President Zelensky this week in New York City.
4: We talked about a lot of different subjects, and many of those subjects have very strong agreement. But you know what I want him to do? Make a deal. I want him to settle with Putin, and I want Putin to settle with him.
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1: Hello there and welcome. It is Eric Erickson here. The phone number is 877-973-7425. Okay, we got to talk about Xi Jinping coming to the United States, more specifically. He's a dictator. It's not just that he is an authoritarian exerting himself over the Chinese economy. Xi Jinping is a totalitarian. In his statements, pause. A lot of people in this country, because of partisanship and broken brains, have deeply muddied the water on authoritarianism and totalitarianism. We are seeing the President of the United States push the limits of his power. That is true. But we are also seeing him regularly constrained, not just by reality, but by courts, by the power of the purse from Congress to not allocate money in certain ways. The president is probably going to lose this afternoon in court over banning CNN, MS Now, and Politico from the White House. And again, that's important for you to understand. There's legal precedent on this. The courts have ruled in the past that the president can't pick and choose who covers him. So if you're a media outlet and you participate in the pool, the president can't pick and choose. He can say either no to all of it or yes to all of it. He wants to challenge that legal precedent. We'll see how far he gets. But the president has lost a number of times. He's lost on tariffs. He's lost on some of his immigration reforms that he wanted. He's lost a number of times in the Supreme Court, but he's won a number of times, too. And the people who bellyache about him are the ones who insist the Supreme Court in his pocket, despite them regularly defeating him. I mean, the birthright citizenship case, the tariff case, on and on it goes. And yet people want to call him a totalitarian. They want to call him an authoritarian. Is Donald Trump an authoritarian? He certainly has some autocratic authoritarian tendencies, wanting to ban the press, wanting to only get favorable coverage, targeting his political opponents, things like that. But he's not a totalitarian. And he's not a very good authoritarian, frankly, because the limits of the Constitution for the president prohibit him from going as far as he might want on certain occasions, like, for example, banning members of the press. But the people of this country who hate the president as much as they hate him, they can't actually see the reality of the situation, and they can't see the fact that the president actually is not a totalitarian dictator. They should look at Xi Jinping, who many of them treat very favorably, who many of them give a pass to, who many of them celebrate. The people who decry Donald Trump are perfectly fine with an actual totalitarian dictator who runs concentration camps. And let's not actually dance around the fact that Xi Jinping runs concentration camps. He is in the process of exterminating an ethnic minority in China by throwing them into prison camps, and he's not killing them. He's taking away their children from them. He's sterilizing the women. He's letting them die of old age in prison. He's teaching the children a different language. He's getting rid of their religious texts. This is what Xi Jinping is doing. Xi Jinping is on record stating that Mao's reforms need to be reinstated. Essentially, Xi Jinping wants another cultural revolution in China. Did you know that Mao Zedong's cultural revolution in China caused so many people to die, you can actually see it in the population chart of the world? If you pull up a chart of the growth of the global population, you see a massive dip in the, 50s or 60s. It is a massive, noticeable dip. That massive, noticeable dip is because of the Cultural Revolution in China, where so many people were killed or died of starvation, among other things, that it affected the global population. And she wants to bring that back. Not only does she want to bring that back, He believes that the United States is in decline and China is on the rise. Now, I got to tell you, I think a lot of people in our country, including a lot of our political leaders, have made the decision to decline in this country. I think they have. But I also think that it's a reversible choice. I believe China is in decline. And frankly, I think that makes China more dangerous because it's in decline. The Chinese economy is wrecked. The Chinese government has started lying to people about its GDP. Chinese financial analysts are told they're no longer allowed to go on television without permission of the state and pre-cleared talking points. You can't get an honest assessment of the Chinese government and the Chinese economy from Chinese analysts because they'll go to re-education camps if they tell the truth. That is a country that is not doing well. Xi Jinping came into office. He purged major members of the military and replaced them with his friends because he thought the old military was corrupt. And now he has replaced his friends with new appointees. And now this week he's replaced those appointees with new appointees, all because of corruption issues. And what it is his quest to build a legacy by taking over Taiwan. He wants a military conflict to take over Taiwan. The president of the United States, for his part, tries not to antagonize the Chinese dictator. But we have been building up the militaries of the Philippines and South Korea and Japan for the day we need them to help us defend Taiwan and to make it a miserable, costly project. At the very northern end of the Luzon Strait, well, the southern end of Luzon Strait, I should say, the northern end of the Philippines, are a series of islands. Those islands belong to the Philippines. The Chinese covet those islands. Those islands are being stockpiled with long-range and medium-range missiles by the United States in order to target the Chinese and to be able to reach the Chinese should they attempt to invade Taiwan. The Japanese are now contemplating nuclear missiles for the first time in a very long time. The Japanese are very concerned with China's growing appetite for land. China is now taking over fishing territory that belongs to other nations and pushing them out. Just the other day, a Filipino ship was rammed by the Chinese Coast Guard, and the Chinese Coast Guard said the Filipinos were careless, but there's actually video of the Chinese ramming the Filipino fishing boat, trying to get them out of the fishing waters so the Chinese can take all the fish. They're overfishing the populations now. That's why the Vietnamese want more ties to the United States, because they are unhappy with the bullies from China. We have territory that reaches out. The Northern Marianas Islands and Guam, they belong to us. They are kind of the outer bands of our territory, and from there we then move into our allies' territories. We have territory and military bases with the Japanese. We've helped the Japanese army build up Okinawa and elsewhere. It's all about Taiwan. A lot of industrial capacity for the West comes out of Taiwan. If Taiwan were to manufacturing in Western technology, there are a lot of people in this country who say Taiwan doesn't matter. And you know and I know, let's just be real honest about this. You do not want your children dying for Taiwan. None of us actually want to go into a military conflict and defend Taiwan. But we've also pledged to support Taiwan. Do we keep our word as a nation? Now, some of you will say, nope, we can break our word. No big deal. The problem, however, is that the Chinese ambition extends beyond Taiwan. The Chinese ambition extends to the Northern Marianas Islands and Guam. Do we give them? Do we give our territory to them? Do we allow them to take over Guam and the Northern Marianas Islands? Their ambition extends beyond those. Their ambition extends to the outer islands of Hawaii. Do we give them American sovereign territory? Do we give them a portion of an American state? What do to accommodate the Chinese? The thinking from the American military corps for a very long time has been you got to stop them in Taiwan. You've at least got to make it painful for them, painful enough that they don't go further than Taiwan, because their ambitions have spread. The Chinese used to want to be a regional power. The Chinese now believe themselves to be the rightful inheritors of global hegemony, the rightful inheritors of the American superpower status. They think it's them now. They think it's their turn. But they're actually in decline. They're in decline economically. Their birth rate is plunging. The Chinese birth rate is actually plunging faster than the American birth rate because they become more oppressive. It turns out oppressive totalitarian dictatorships are bad for incentivizing women to have kids. They don't want to bring children into the world when they have a dictator in charge. There have been rumors and rumblings of potential coups against Xi Jinping in China. I don't believe it. I'll believe it when I see it. But the country is not well. And I would advise this administration to not treat China as a friend. I am a little alarmed that the president is going to join Base Andrews to greet Xi Jinping when he gets off the plane. I personally don't believe that we should be treating him in that sort of way, elevating his stature. Xi Jinping, actually, there's a story in the Wall Street Journal today that he actually thinks that he is in the perfect position to make the president cave on Taiwan, that economically and militarily the United States is not up to speed and not capable of stopping China. And so the president is more likely than any other president to surrender and do this without a fight, allow him to. What a mistake that would be. What a mistake that would be. And all of this comes as the president wants to get a deal because of how unpopular he is with the nation. You know, I still have people who come to me all the time. They call the program. They get on my email and they leave comments and they say, the president's actually really popular. Why are you believing the polls? The polls are wrong. I don't think the polling averages or the trends are wrong. And I think the president wants a deal. I think the president wants to find a way to come out of this with a foreign policy win. And I believe that the president, in striking deals sometimes, comes away with a deal that looks good on person, on paper, but is not necessarily great. And I think he wants to find a deal to find peace with Xi Jinping. And the president actually wants to find a way to accommodate people who are isolationist and want to get out of Asia, want to get out of Europe, want to get out of Africa, in exchange for the idea that they leave the Western Hemisphere alone. And China's not going to leave the Western Hemisphere alone. They're mad at us for what we did in Venezuela. They've been trying to help the Cubans maintain power. The Chinese have a lot of property in South America. They've been propping up regimes in South America. They're not going to get out of it. And the question is the president enough of a realist to realize the Chinese are trying to play him or not? China's dictator is coming to the United States. We're going to roll out the red carpet for him. I don't think we should. The president sometimes treats the villains of the world better than he does our allies. I think everybody's gotten used to it now. The question, though, is what sort of deal does he get? The president got a great deal on Greenland. He did. Some people are saying it's exactly the deal we had. No, it's actually an improvement of the deal we had. Question is, does he run circles around Xi Jinping? Xi Jinping thinks that he can play Donald Trump. I hope the president plays him like a fiddle instead. 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
2: Did you know there's no such thing as darkness? I mean, it's a thing, but it's not a thing. Technically, darkness is just the absence of light. Someone living in physical darkness for extended periods of time suffers physically and mentally. Darkness is disorienting and debilitating. You know, the same types of things happen to individuals and societies in a spiritual and moral sense. Look, it's not actually that hard to diagnose the darkening condition of our souls and our society. We are actually moving further away from the light. Friends, here is the elementary truth we must embrace. God is light. Jesus is the light of the world. And the further we drift from him, the darker things will become. The need of your heart and mine and the need of our day is a genuine awakening, a real turning to God. He's the light, the antidote to the darkness. This is Tom Gray, and This Stuff Matters.
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1: I gotta say, I am laughing at the meltdown in the media over the Warner Brothers sale to Paramount going through. Absolute meltdown behind the scenes from some people at CNN who are afraid that they may have editorial control exercised over them. I gotta tell you, I think it's needed. And I think Barry Weiss does a good job. She's not a conservative, but she's open to hearing the arguments of conservatives. And I mean, boy, the media is just absolutely furious. Kara Swisher, who's a huge progressive, she was fine when she stuck to technology, but she's just an obnoxious, angry progressive these days, saying she's not going back to CNN. It's just, it's been very, very funny to watch this meltdown happen, and they get what they deserve. 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It's October 10th, 7 p.m. If you want to come hang out with me, it's going to be a very fun night, October 10th. 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We're going to have a ton of fun. Now, when we come back, we got to pivot again because I'm going all over the map today. We've got a number of contentious races out there. We got now all the AI panic. It turns out, it appears, that Wall Street is now starting to realize that the AI bubble is a bubble. I've been telling you it's a bubble. And also, you know how the dot-com era came from the retail store? The AI bubble is coming for the dot-com bubble. Amazon is deciding that it's going to block Meta's Muse AI agent from shopping for you. Because you buy subscriptions from a place, what if the AI can find that product cheaper somewhere else without you having to do the subscription? It's starting to just cause disruption within retail online, and I'm glad it is. The AI finally coming for the dot-com bubble. 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
6: The worst since Superstorm Sandy. I'm Carmen Roberts, Fox News. A powerful nor'easter is hitting the East Coast this weekend, affecting about 40 million people with strong wind, rain, and coastal flooding. The storm's hitting New Jersey especially hard. Fox Weather's Bob Van Dillen has more from the town of Manasquan.
7: That storm off the coast of South Jersey, Delmarva Peninsula, continues to deepen, meaning strengthening. Foam getting ripped up and thrown across the inlet on from due north to due south. And these winds are screaming. Strongest winds we've seen the entire storm so far, at least on this part. Now, we saw the fifth highest high tide ever recorded in Manasquan last night. It got to about 7.5+ feet. It was a major flood. Today, they're going for about a 7.3 high tide. There is a voluntary evacuation, essentially from the beach all the way back to one of the creeks. So not a lot of people hanging out after tonight.
6: And that storm is causing major travel delays and other problems.
8: I've been talking to travelers this morning at LaGuardia International Airport in New York City, and many are just feeling uncertain about the day ahead. The misery map, there are more than 700 flight delays and nearly 400 cancellations across the U.S. And while these air travel impacts may seem small right now in New York, Governor Kathy Hochul says keep a close eye on your flight itinerary because this situation may get worse.
6: Fox's C.B. Cotton reporting. President Trump's cheering his three-day state visit with Chinese President Xi in D.C., but it ended without any major agreements.
9: They were able to extend a tariff truce for several months. He was able to show himself as an equal to the superpower on the world stage, being met on the tarmac, not according to protocol, having a state dinner in his honor, and also no surprises about Taiwan.
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6: An AI startup is building vehicles for the U.S. military. Fox's Sarah Allegre reports.
14: No one behind the wheel, just a massive off-road machine with sophisticated cameras and sensors thinking its way through the valleys of central Washington. The human tells it where to go. The AI figures out how to get there. Overland AI, a Seattle defense tech startup, is behind it all. The company landed a nearly $20 million production contract with the Marine Corps. They tell Fox the vehicles could help bridge the last tactical mile logistics gap by automating ammunition resupply and reducing risk to warfighters. But the tech goes beyond resupplying. The machines can send back vital battlefield information, and future models could be equipped to help shoot down enemy drones.
6: And by January of next year, a delivery of about a dozen AI drones could be sent to the Marine Corps. A suspected ATM thief ditches cash out his window during a police pursuit.
15: Police in Pearland, Texas say a suspected ATM thief was captured on video tossing cash out the window of his SUV during a police pursuit. Police responded to a bank after a report of a man withdrawing cash using several ATM cards. The pursuit ended with police arresting Leon Stephen Jr. of Florida. He's charged with evading arrest and tampering with evidence. His passenger, Tavares Givens, is charged with failure to identify. Police later collected more than $6,000 tossed from the vehicle during that pursuit. An investigation continues. Police say both men are held in the Brazoria County Jail and may face fraud-related charges. Deborah Valentine, Fox News.
6: And hundreds of thousands packed Paris's iconic Champs-Élysées for an open-air mass with Pope Leo. The Vatican estimates 800,000 people attended. That's about 200,000 more
12: then registered, and the American Pope waved at the cheering crowds and urged them to spread their faith. I'm Carmen Roberts. This is Fox News.
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1: My people, I am so happy to have you. The phone number is 877-973-7425. If you want to be on the program, if you text Eric, E-R-I-C-K, to 33777, you get the show notes links, the four things to know in the afternoon link, all the social media links, all this great stuff. Would love to have you. Programming note, I am out on Friday. It's my daughter. We are taking her to celebrate her 21st birthday. We're going out to the desert to shoot machine guns. It's going to be a ton of fun. And then they discovered that they also can shoot flamethrowers. And I'm like, we can do the flamethrowers. She and her brother, quite excited. We need to talk about the outrage machine. Let me pull up this Converse. Apologize. Okay. So if you haven't seen it, it's one of the dumbest things. In fact, I want to read you a snippet from ABC7 New York. The sneaker company Converse has removed social media ads that sparked outrage among critics who viewed it as evoking the Ku Klux Klan and lynching. The Instagram ad photo showed K-pop singer Karina wearing a skirt and holding a pair of Chuck 70X sneakers. Critics lashed out online, saying that a white triangular image created by lighting on the skirt resembled a KKK hood, and that the way she held the sneakers made them look like the dangling feet of a lynching victim. If that sounds stupid to you, it's because you're a smart person. And the critics were stupid. The key phrase here, the key four words in this story, critics lashed out online. You know, remember a couple weeks ago, Alexandria Ocasio-Cortez laughed and said, ha ha, woke one. Woke one is, well, woke one was a bit much. So if you want to understand what the KKK hood was, is that this K-pop star is standing in the middle of a star that is a spotlight projected star, and she's standing in the middle, and so the north point of the star goes up her skirt and forms the point of the northern tip of the star, of the upper tip of the star. And she is holding a pair of Converse shoes. And if you look closely, it appears like they're almost dangling. And then you see her arm holding them. And she's surrounded on all sides by these shoes. And it was an aesthetic ad that came over from Asia that Converse decided to populate here. And it went viral. Y'all, this is Converse failed at the game. And this, by the way, goes back to Nike's failures. Nike's failures as a business. Converse is now part of Nike. And Nike is too comfortable apologizing to and carrying water for the white wokes. And the white wokes were outraged. Oh, yes, yeah, so some non-white activists were outraged too, but it was mostly the white wokes. The white wokes were furious. The only way to play the game is to not play the game. The outrage machine online. You know what? There is a common pattern now in the United States. It's a very common pattern where companies see online outrage and the media runs the outrage. The media runs the outrage story from the malcontents online. And the malcontents online are thereafter able to generate headlines. And the malcontents online are empowered by the rage machine. Had Converse done nothing, had Converse instead issued a statement and said, we did nothing wrong, The ad shows a woman holding shoes. The story would go away. But now what Converse has done, what Nike did by bending into Colin Kaepernick and lecturing Americans, what they did is they've empowered the malcontents to be further malcontented. I've been saying a while now the only way out of the Iran mess is through the Iran mess. The only way out of the social media outrage mob machine is to not play their game. It's to go through it, to ignore it. The social media outrage machine does nothing but stir up mobs. And Converse is not the first. And now it has guaranteed it's not going to be the last. People lose their minds on social media. And the grievance crowd, you see it on the right with the racial grievance mongers feeding the white nationalist grievance mongers, feeding the Christian nationalist grievance mongers, feeding the national socialist grievance mongers. Had that Joel Webbin guy the other day come out and say that he's going to sue people who call him a national socialist. He's a nationalist. And now today he's come out for socialism. Just don't call him a national socialist, I guess. I don't know. None of it makes sense. It's all about outrage. It's all about generating outrage. It's all about generating clicks. And the more clicks you generate for yourself, you think you get more clout. And the more clout you have, you use it as a cudgel. People online are not humble. There is no humility. There's no humility for any of this. It's about empowerment of the mob. And by the way, look, I got to tell you, people on both sides harness it. I saw my buddy Ben Domenech yesterday say Republicans should be thankful that Zoran Mandami cannot run for president. He and President Trump hung out in at Gracie Mansion. This is the president hanging out with him.
2: No, I certainly hope he will be a great mayor. You have to understand, I want what's good for New York. I want what's good for the country. So if I had a choice of having him be a bad mayor or horrible mayor, I don't want that. I want him to be a great mayor. And he certainly got potential, got great potential.
1: And, you know, Mamdani is being attacked for welcoming the president to Gracie Mansion. The left is outraged at Mamdani. The right is outraged at the president. The president's a New Yorker. He wants to root for New York's mayor. The president may not live in New York anymore, but he loves New York, and people are outraged about it. Mamdani has figured out how to harness the outrage machine to send the online mob after his targets. There is a powerful force of malcontented people online. And the demagogues of America can leverage their outrage machine to target businesses. Sometimes it's the right, sometimes it's the left. Sometimes it's justified, sometimes it's not. I was totally down with people angry with Bud Light. It was just deeply insulting that Bud Light came out with the Dylan Mulvaney stuff. And what was really insulting was it wasn't just that they used Dylan Mulvaney. It was that the head of marketing for Bud Light at the time came out and said, essentially, they're trying to get away from white guys. That they want to reshape their image away from white guys watching football. And it was intended to be alienating and insulting. The Converse ad was not intending to be alienating and insulting. It was an artistic picture that, as I understand it, came from an Asian ad campaign that no one had problems with, comes to this country, and it was the online mob that got outraged about it. Most people didn't see the ad. Most people had no idea. Had Converse just ignored it all, it would have gone away, and instead the outraged mob fired it up. And too often we're seeing this. Look at the AI stuff. How much of the AI outrage? You know, we now know that the original concerns about water usage came from an organization funded by the Chinese Communist Party. An environmental group in this country that's taken money from the Chinese Communist Party is the one that started the outrage over the water usage when golf courses in this country use more water than most AI data centers. It's 100% recycled at the golf courses, 98, 99% recycled, but also a lot of recycled water at the AI data centers. But the online outrage mob can be harnessed by the left for political action and also sometimes harnessed by the right for political action. It's just the left does it more because the left is really online and secular, and they don't really believe in God. They believe in government. They believe in their own power to enact social justice as opposed to just being laid back and relaxed. You know, my wife, as just side note, we had to take our dog to the groomer yesterday. And my wife texted me, and she said they called, and they were just, like, bending over backwards to apologize for stuff. And I was like, I don't care. It's just our dog. And they couldn't believe that I was so laid back, my wife said. And it was like, it's like, me too. Like, we do not get worked up about stuff. People are trying to do their job. There's no reason, if you know they're trying to do their job, to just be infuriated with them. I was flying back from Atlanta, or from Washington on Sunday. And the flight was late. And I will tell you, it aggravated me because they said that we were waiting on the flight attendants, that they were stuck in security. And when the flight attendants showed up, they all had this massive order of Starbucks. And it was very clear to every single person in the room that had been waiting for 30 minutes for the flight attendants to show up. They were not stuck in security. They were stuck in the Starbucks line. But it wasn't the gate agent's fault. And there was this one couple that insisted on lecturing the gate agent. And I was like, y'all, it's not her fault. She doesn't know. She doesn't know these people are somewhere that they probably shouldn't be, that it's not security. And sure enough, they come up with the Starbucks. I was like, okay, you want to yell at the flight attendants for delaying our flight so they can get a massive Starbucks order? I'm okay with that. But on the way up to Washington, we were delayed. Our flight didn't take off until close to midnight. I was worried we weren't going to be able to go because of the noise rules in D.C. at Reagan National. But we did. The pilot got all the way out to the runway and realized after another delay he wouldn't be able to make it. He would be over time, so we had to go back to the gate, get another pilot. And everyone just kind of understood. It sucks, but the weather was terrible. None of these people are God. They cannot control the weather. And everybody went along with it. But I constantly encounter these high-maintenance people. Like, dude, what are you doing? It's this barista can't help that they're backed up. Like, why are you being a jerk to people? And so in social media now, people get clout by being jerks. People get clout by being demeaning to other people. And people get clout by steering outrage. And the only way to get through this is to simply not play the game. Do not give in to the online wokes. Do not give in to the online mob. Inevitably, on the left and the right, people begin to believe that what happens on social media, particularly Twitter and Blue Sky, is real life, that it begins to be reflective of real life. Rarely does it. Most of these people are in bubbles. And they live in a bubble where everyone agrees with them, and anyone who penetrates the bubble and disagrees, they think is the outcast, when 9 times out of 10, it's them and their weird views. Whether it's the people I was writing about last week that are the outcast, when 9 times out of 10, it's them and their weird views. Whether it's the people I was writing about last week that are all about we should deny women the ability to

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0: 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Again, everything I talk about on the show, and then all the stuff I don't have time to get to, it's all in the email that comes out at noon. 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
2: Did you know there's no such thing as darkness? I mean, it's a thing, but it's not a thing. Technically, darkness is just the absence of light. Someone living in physical darkness for extended periods of time suffers physically and mentally. Darkness is disorienting and debilitating. You know, the same types of things happen to individuals and societies in a spiritual and moral sense. Look, it's not actually that hard to diagnose the darkening condition of our souls and our society. We are actually moving further away from the light. Friends, here is the elementary truth we must embrace. God is light. Jesus is the light of the world. And the further we drift from him, the darker things will become. The need of your heart and mine and the need of our day is a genuine awakening, a real turning to God. He's the light, the antidote to the darkness. This is Tom Gray, and This Stuff Matters.
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1: 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A little more on the outrage stuff. I don't know if you guys saw Sunday night's game between Indianapolis and in Kansas City was a fantastic game. The Chiefs pulled it out 33-30 against the Colts. Sunday nights, my buddies come over. We watch football, smoke cigars, and I cook. My wife actually cooked on Sunday night. It was fantastic. And had pecan pie and taco shell pasta, one of my favorite meals. And we watched this game. It was phenomenal. It was a phenomenal game. And at some point during the game, Taylor Swift, Travis Kelce, her husband, makes an incredible play. And she is standing up, pointing to her wedding ring on her hand, saying, "That's my husband." And it went viral because the online outrage mob decided Taylor Swift should not cheer on her husband. Of all these stupid things to get worked up about, people are mad at Taylor Swift for getting married. Brad Wilcox of the Institute for Family Studies has some data on this. This is kind of wild. Let me just read you his tweet. "Taylor Swift isn't an outlier for going wild over 'that's my husband.' Wives who rate their husbands as more masculine are happier and far less likely to consider divorce. 74% of wives with more masculine husbands are very happy in their marriages versus 69% of wives with less masculine husbands. 64% say divorce is not at all likely versus 45% for less masculine husbands." Full disclosure, my wife has more guns, tattoos, and motorcycles than I do. I'm not worried about it. She is apparently, as of now, a happily married woman, and she was cheering on her husband, making a touchdown at the game, and people are outraged. People literally are furious with Taylor Swift for cheering on her husband, saying, "That's my husband," when he did this. It's just a great thing. We should normalize cheering on your spouse when they do something. You know what? My wife is so awesome. My wife pulls UPS trucks for fun. Doesn't sound fun to you or me, but my wife has done strongman competitions. She's also done three gun competitions. We should be cheering on our spouses when they do great things. 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
4: Fox News, I'm Paul Stevens. A big, powerful nor'easter hitting parts of New Jersey, Connecticut, and in New York, where conditions could become even worse tonight.
5: We expect waves as tall as 20 feet in some areas. Winds will be just as powerful as the waves. Wind gusts exceeding 50, even 60 miles an hour have already been recorded on Long Island.
4: And that's New York Governor Kathy Hochul. President Trump weighing in on what comes next in the Russia-Ukraine war after meeting with Ukraine's President Volodymyr Zelensky this past week.
6: We talked about a lot of different subjects, and many of those subjects have very strong agreement. But you know what I want him to do? Make a deal. I want him to settle with Putin, and I want Putin to settle with him.
4: The president speaking with reporters earlier today. 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
1: Ladies and gentlemen, boys and girls, people across America, I would like to report a homicide. Yes, I would like to report a homicide. The Keisha Crimeway Bottoms campaign has flatlined in Georgia. The latest advertisement from Rick Jackson is a lesson in advertising for every single person who is running for office on either side of the aisle on how you focus on a key issue. And key issue in Georgia, crime. This ad is nothing. I'm going to play you the ad. This ad is a homicide. This ad is a brutal beatdown of Keisha Lance Bottoms running for governor in Georgia. It is, it's remarkable. Yes, my kid's saying, yep, a white male billionaire kills black woman. Well, the campaign killed the campaign. Her campaign doesn't have any money to respond as John Ossoff is having to give her ads. Now, I'm playing this and somebody says, you're talking about Georgia. No, I'm talking about the brilliance when a campaign comes together and is run by competent people and you make just killer advertisements. Just listen to this.
2: John Anson, I'll offer assistance. I'm with that. You need police, fire, or an ambulance.
3: I don't know. Please, you come, okay?
4: I'm sorry. Do you need EMS?
5: Yeah, she does.
4: Okay. Ashley, did they shoot you?
5: He shot her. Oh, my God.
6: We are not answering 911 calls right now due to personnel issues. If you can reach out to other zones, I will.
7: Severe stress for units also.
8: There's a young man that has been shot and killed. If you can get a unit out there, he's been on the ground. There's no police that have come to he's dead already.
9: I'm so proud of everything I did as mayor and how I pushed through and how the city navigated.
10: Lord, this is somebody's baby.
4: Okay, and please tell me, why does she look dead?
10: She's dead. Oh, my gosh, I see blood.
11: I don't know what happened. Everyone's just running. Literally, everyone came out of security just running.
12: If you can get to somewhere safe, do so.
13: Oh, my God. Bro, I just watched her get kidnapped from in front of my house.
14: Yes, I'm in Lenox Mall. I just witnessed a young lady get shot.
15: You have reached the city of Atlanta 911. Your call is very important to us. Please do not hang up. The next available operator will answer your call.
1: That's it. That's the ad. Now, that is a minute 30 seconds running on social media. It is going to be trimmed down and run on radio and television across the state of Georgia and in streaming services and the like with advertising. That's the ad. And by the way, the footage, for those of you who don't see the footage, is pictures of the riots in 2020. The summer riot season upon Atlanta, where Keisha Lance Bottoms sided with the rioters against the police, and the police officers walked off the job. That's what's happening here. This is a brilliant, brilliant, brilliant ad campaign by Rick Jackson's team. Just, y'all, it is wild how incompetent her campaign is, but it is even more wild to me that we have a Republican campaign this year that is running such good ads. When you compare it, for example, to Ken Paxton in Texas or even Mike Collins in Georgia and the ads, that the AI drivel that they're running as opposed to just like reality stuff, actual reality. Like in Texas, it just boggles my mind. They're not just showing the weirdo clips of James Tallarico on TV over and over and over and over. They have the audio. They're not showing the clips. They've got this AI-generated dreck. In Michigan yesterday, I played you the ad that's gone viral up there. Todd Beamer from Flight 93, who said, let's roll, his last words, recorded words at least. His father is voicing an ad for a pact against Abdul El-Sayed, using Hassan Piker's words over and over that America deserved 9/11. And El-Sayed saying he refuses to distance himself from anything Hassan Piker has said. This is brilliant stuff by these ads. The Great Lakes Pack up in Michigan is likewise firing on all cylinders. Some fantastic ads. The Jackson, I just haven't seen a campaign in the last couple of years firing on all cylinders like Jackson. They mapped out the campaign so well, the Democrats never saw it coming. They expected the other guy, and they didn't get the other guy, Burt Jones, the lieutenant governor. They got Rick Jackson, and he is just murdering the Keisha Lance Bottoms campaign. Just, I mean, at some point, I expect her to scream racism and misogyny and patriarchy because of what's going on to her campaign. It's just brilliant stuff. I gotta pivot now for that. I saw that ad come across last night. The team sent it to me and said, we thought you would like it. I was like, oh my gosh, do I love this ad. All it is because, you know, so the other thing you need to understand is the Democrats now around the country are continuing to deny what happened in 2020. They want to focus on January 6, 2021, while denying that the summer riot season was upon us in 2020. They don't want to believe it. They don't want to acknowledge it. They don't want to say it was real. The fiery but mostly peaceful protests. And now I must pivot to General Motors. Y'all, I'm a little aggravated with this company. I have a Yukon Denali. I like it. This is my third or fourth one. I had a Tahoe before it. I love my Tahoe. You know, the car I really miss, though, is my 4Runner, but now the 4Runners don't have six-cylinder engines, and I'm sorry, Toyota, you can tell me your four-cylinder has to get up and go, and it really doesn't. I'll go for the Lexus version has a six-cylinder, which I don't want anything less than a six-cylinder. And spare me the, oh, it's just so good and all the, no, spare me. I don't buy it. I don't believe you. I'm actually been considering with gas prices, maybe it's time for me to get a Tesla. Not one of those ugly Cybertrucks. I will not get a Cybertruck, the most useless, ugliest car on the road. Oh, it's got so much utility. No, it doesn't. It has blind spots galore. You're just driving a battery-powered tank that can charge your house at night, and no social utility or value for this vehicle. You just like it because it makes other people angry that you have that bad a taste in vehicles. It's the ugliest thing on the road. I mean, I've seen ugly vehicles. That vehicle in particular is like the ugliest thing. But I digress. GM made the unfortunate decision to get rid of Apple CarPlay from its cars, and now they're trying to walk it back without walking it back. They claim that future electric cars will have their own system. I'm a GM owner, and I got to tell you, if GM is in charge of the computer programming within their vehicles, you're never going to go anywhere because it's garbage. The amount of times that my screen crashes, they finally did a system update a while back that I think has stopped the crashes from happening. It's just Android-based, and it's garbage. I prefer my CarPlay. And apparently they're now bringing it back. They're saying they're going to get rid of it over time, but they're actually not getting rid of it, which is good. But one thing they're doing, this is remarkable. 22 days ago, General Motors signed a contract with Lockheed Martin to convert one of its car factories to a weapons manufacturing facility. And General Motors, the car company, is now making the shells of Patriot missiles, and they're cranking them out at a more rapid clip than anyone thought they could do. This is from Melissa Chin, who is a vice president for strategy risks, a global consultancy firm and analytical firm, writes at The Spectator. Pretty cool. General Motors was able to retool a car factory to make the outer shells of the Patriot missiles. They managed to make the delivery 22 days after signing the contract. Lockheed says this work normally takes months or years from the previous supplier, General Dynamics. There's a strain of neoliberal thinking that says if domestic car manufacturers can't compete, they should just be allowed to fail. No bailouts, just let Japan or China make the cars. Imagine if we had believed the auto manufacturing was something to offshore. Well, actually, we allowed it to happen, Melissa Chin. You got that part wrong. And General Motors, what happened? General Motors, Ford, to an extent, Chrysler, came back under competition and came back better than ever. Remember, for a time, General Motors innovated with Saturn until their bankruptcy, got around some of the union labor rules. Actually, our industrial base responded without government subsidy. We don't need the government subsidized. We get sclerotic with government subsidy. It's General Dynamics, I would note, that has been the government-subsidized weapons manufacturer that couldn't compete with a free market entity like General Motors. And General Motors was able to do this. Lockheed Martin said Thursday the GM Defense Initiative delivered an initial batch of housing components for its PAC-3 MSE Patriot interceptors in August, 22 days after the company signed a contract. The contract was signed August 6th, and GM Defense delivered the first batch of components August 28th, Lockheed said. The delivery establishes a second supplier for Patriot missile housing alongside General Dynamics, which takes forever. Now, sadly, people like Melissa Chin and others, they're learning the wrong lesson from this. The right lesson is that the heavily subsidized defense contractors are taking forever. The hungry automotive company that wants a new line of work was able to convert a factory and in 22 days turn out components. And yet these people are looking at this and say, we must protect our industrial supply. No, you don't need to protect your industrial supply. You need to let the free market work because the free market's doing a much better job. Also, I got to tell you, kudos to Lockheed Martin for doing this with General Motors. If you don't know, General Motors is where Bill, I think it's Knudsen was his name. He was the architect of U.S. industrial policy and the war machine during World War II. We, as a nation, can choose to be dynamic. We, as a nation, can choose to do great things. General Motors, in the private sector, looking for a new line of work, converted an auto factory, and cranked out in 22 days things that General Dynamics, the defense contractor that is heavily government subsidized, takes them months, if not years, to do. This is the free market at work. To say that we need to preserve our industrial base is to distract from the fact that our industrial base, when allowed in the free market to do great things, adapts and performs better than anyone else. It's a terrible, terrible, terrible lesson to think that this requires government subsidy. It does not require government subsidy. Not in any way, shape, or form. This was the private sector. This was not the government. This was not government industrial policy commanding it. It was General Motors seeing an opportunity and taking it for the best. This is great news. This is actually really deeply encouraging that the United States could see a private sector company in the private sector ramp up in 22 days after signing a contract and already deliver stuff that was taking months, if not years, to deliver. That actually gives me some hope that we're not as far gone as we otherwise would be. It gives me real hope that our private sector can respond to the shortages we've had. And it gives me real hope that in responding to these shortages, we have an arsenal within our democracy that can actually take out the Iranians because the Iranians deeply, desperately need to be taken out. I've got hope in the private sector in the United States. It is the private sector, actually, that looked around and said, you know, maybe we could make money by figuring out a way to keep people cool at night. And you get perfectly snug from that. 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
16: Did you know there's no such thing as darkness? I mean, it's a thing, but it's not a thing. Technically, darkness is just the absence of light. Someone living in physical darkness for extended periods of time suffers physically and mentally. Darkness is disorienting and debilitating. You know, the same types of things happen to individuals and societies in a spiritual and moral sense. Look, it's not actually that hard to diagnose the darkening condition of our souls and our society. We are actually moving further away from the light. Friends, here is the elementary truth we must embrace. God is light. Jesus is the light of the world. And the further we drift from him, the darker things will become. The need of your heart and mine and the need of our day is a genuine awakening, a real turning to God. He's the light, the antidote to the darkness. This is Tom Gray, and This Stuff Matters.
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1: 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EW Erickson's kind of everywhere. And, somebody actually went to one social media outlet and snapped up EW Erickson and then tried to sell it to me. It was a social media site I wasn't going to be on anyway. And I was like, aha, you lost, because I'm not going there anyway. Now, I should get it trademarked, you know. You don't even trademark attorneys that can trademark EW Erickson. In any event, we have other stuff that we have to talk about, including more fallout from the president at the UN today. And also a little more on the rise of just these angry people that are out there on the left and the right, and all the yelling they're doing about stuff. And also, did you know, Nicole Hannah-Jones, it turns out that her husband is on a board that does contracts for the public schools in New York and allocates money for these schools. And I'm so saddened by her piece that she wrote, that she held her daughter's education hostage to the supposed collective good and did not even know that her daughter, who was failing the standardized tests, was actually not good at math. She thought her daughter was, because she was getting such good grades in math in eighth grade, and just assumed the standardized tests were irreflective because girls don't do well, or it's racism or what have you, and made excuses for why she didn't do good in the standardized tests. And then it turns out when her daughter went to an actual good school, she was failing algebra. And a tutor said she lacks basic math competence. She lacks basic math skills she should have learned in elementary school. And Nicole Hannah-Jones instead decided that, oh, it's just the standardized tests aren't reflective of my child's performance given racism or patriarchy or what have you. Nonsense. All nonsense. The number of people who want to run away from standardized tests, as opposed to saying they actually are a good barometer of where somebody is in school. And by the way, her daughter, it turns out the standardized tests were accurately diagnosing the fact she wasn't nearly as good at math as the teachers in the eighth grade class said she was. And her husband never disclosed it in the report that her husband is not just on the PTA, but actively involved in contract management for these public schools in New York. Somebody from the Manhattan Institute pointed out that there's a neighboring school where the teachers are paid less than that particular school, and the students outperform that school for less money. It's not about the money, but that's what the left keeps saying. Now, it's about the money for you if you are just getting sucked into high credit card interest rates. 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
6: It's still rough. I'm Paul Stevens, Fox News. Tens of thousands of travelers delayed and many facing flight cancellations. A nor'easter continues to pound the Northeast with heavy wind and rain. Fox's C.B. Cotton, at New York's LaGuardia Airport.
7: New York State, New Jersey, and Connecticut are all expected to get more rain as the day goes on. And New York Governor Kathy Hochul says with tonight's full moon, it could create an even worse situation with coastal flooding and powerful rough surf.
8: We expect waves as tall as 20 feet in some areas. Winds will be just as powerful as the waves. Wind gusts exceeding 50, even 60 miles an hour have already been recorded on Long Island.
7: But the most significant impacts are expected in New England. Boston and coastal Massachusetts are facing pounding rain, street flooding, and wind gusts that could reach up to 60 miles an hour later today.
6: And over 100,000 power outages have now been reported across the area. President Trump met with China's leader Xi Jinping earlier this week.
9: President Trump says that Chinese President Xi Jinping agrees that Iran should never have a nuclear weapon. That was during this week's three-day U.S.-China summit here in D.C. But the two did not spend much time talking about things like Taiwan or even AI, according to the president. That is because he says on Taiwan, Xi knows the U.S. position and that that's not changing. Now, for AI, both the U.S. and China have agreed to set up a communication channel for AI-related incidents, except they won't be calling it artificial intelligence, but superintelligence.
10: It's a much more accurate name, because when you say the other, it means it's fake. Artificial means it's fake, and it's not fake.
9: Now, SI or AI will be the main focus, at least it is set to be, when President Trump and President Xi meet again in November.
6: And that's Fox's Alexandria Hoff at the White House. 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
6: And we continue with our top story, the nor'easter impacting about 40 million people along the East Coast this weekend. Some areas being smacked with rain and high winds. Hempstead, New York Mayor Watlin Hobbs Jr. on the Fox Report with what his city is doing.
21: We were proactive in making sure that we cleared some of our sewer drains and made sure that we got rid of any leaves, anything that might cause flooding. We've had a couple of streets that had a little bit of flooding, but it has dissipated thus far.
6: And again, some 40 million people in the path of the storm. The worst is expected sometime tomorrow. The White House claiming it removed hundreds of thousands of fraudulent Obamacare accounts in D.C. Fox's Rebecca Castor.
22: The White House Fraud Task Force, led by Vice President J.D. Vance, is touting its latest move to save taxpayers $2.2 billion, removing 750,000 fraudulent recipients from Obamacare. Officials say many of these enrollees never saw a doctor, filled a prescription, or are responded to fraud investigators, and another 419,000 accounts are still under investigation. In other cases, the applicants weren't eligible for subsidies under the Affordable Care Act because they had access to employer health insurance or their income was too high.
14: If you do things that are wrong, we're going to come after you. We will enforce the law.
22: Dr. Oz, who heads the Centers for Medicare and Medicaid, also announced a six-month pause on new brokers signing up to sell Obamacare plans while existing agents are under a microscope.
6: But a Democrat-aligned policy group called the Protect Our Care group calls the move a smokescreen to kick eligible people off of their coverage. President Trump announcing today that his administration has now approved new fuel economy standards, rolling back, he says, previous electric vehicle targets. Mr. Trump saying that that announced policy shift will lower vehicle prices. I'm Paul Stevens, and this is Fox News.
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30: 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I am Larry Elder. 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Now, in his UN speech, the president of Argentina called UN, quote, a useless organization. We're going to talk about a Republican senator named John Curtis of Utah who sent a letter to GOP leadership urging them to investigate Donald Trump Jr. Why? A Russian oligarch paid part of his wedding celebration. We might have to bring up the Clinton Foundation and the Biden crime family. Now, a lot of Trump's achievements are completely underappreciated, many of them unknown, thanks to the anti-Trump mainstream media. Why is the CCP sabotaging and attempting to shut down a popular anti-CCC dance play? And why did the New York Times write two articles attacking the play? Can you say useful idiot? A Democratic candidate for a senator urges Kamala Harris not to campaign with him or come to his state on his behalf. And Border Czar Tom Homan says the last 2 years, ICE has seen lie after lie after lie. All of this and more, 888-971-SAGE, 888-971-7243. Now, regarding the senator from Utah, his name is John Curtis, he's a freshman senator. Here is what he said about the gift that was accepted by Donald Trump Jr. by a Russian oligarch, number 43.
31: I do feel a little bit like it's my responsibility to say what others are thinking. And it's not just my colleagues, all right? It's, I think, the good folks back in Utah and around the country have questions.
30: So I sent a letter to leaders on the Senate Judiciary Committee expressing concern about this wedding celebration. Reportedly, a Russian oligarch spent a couple hundred thousand dollars, and Donald Trump said that Donald Trump Jr. told him that he was going to reimburse the oligarch if he hasn't already done so. But here's what the letter said in part. These reports raise legitimate questions about foreign access to members of a sitting president's family and whether such relationship can create actual or perceived expectations of favorable treatment. Close quote. Legitimate point. The optics didn't look good. which is why the money is being given back, if it's being given back. Which raises the Clinton Foundation. I'm just going to read you some headlines and some excerpts just from non-conservative outlets. This from the Washington Post, February 25, 2015, headline, Foreign governments gave millions to foundation while Clinton was at State Department. First paragraph, the Clinton Foundation accepted millions of dollars from seven foreign governments during Hillary Rodham Clinton's tenure as Secretary of State, including one donation that violated its own ethics agreement with the Obama administration, foundation officials disclosed Wednesday. The agreement that the foundation had with the administration, quote, did not prohibit foreign countries with interest before the U.S. government from giving money to a charity closely linked to the Secretary of State. In one instance, foundation officials acknowledged they should have sought approval in 2010 from State Department Ethics Office as required before accepting a $500,000 donation from the Algerian government. That's just one. Another Washington Post, August 22, 2016. Headline, emails reveal how foundation donors got access to Clinton and her close aides at the State Department. Quote, a sports executive who was a major donor to the Clinton Foundation and whose firm paid Bill Clinton millions of dollars in consulting fees wanted help in getting a visa for a British soccer player with a criminal past. The Crown Prince of Bahrain, whose government gave more than $500,000 to the Clinton's charity and who participated in a glitzy annual conference, wanted a last-minute meeting with Secretary of State Hillary Clinton. Two, 725 pages of correspondence from Aberdeen, Hillary's deputy chief of staff and confidant, disclosed as part of a lawsuit by Judicial Watch, illustrate the way, this is the Washington Post writing this now, illustrate the way the Clintons' international network of friends and donors was able to get access to Hillary Clinton and her inner circle during her tenure running the State Department. This is from CBS News. Many donors to Clinton Foundation met with Hillary Clinton at the State Department. Quote, more than half the people outside government who met with Hillary Clinton when she was Secretary of State gave money, either personally or through companies or groups, to the Clinton Foundation. It's an extraordinary proportion considering her possible ethics challenges if elected president. It continues, at least 85 of the 154 people from private interests who met or had phone conversations scheduled with Clinton while she led the State Department donated to her family charity or pledged commitments to its international programs, according to a review of the State Department. Combined, 85 donors contributed as much as $156 million. At least 40 donated more than $100,000 each, and 20 gave more than a million. The frequency shows the intermingling of access and donations and fuels perceptions that giving the foundation money was a price of admission for FaceTime with Clinton. Again, this is CBS News. This is the New York Times, April 23, 2015. Cash flowed to Clinton Foundation amid Russian uranium deal. At the heart of the tale were several men, leaders of the Canadian mining industry, who have been major donors to the charitable endeavors of former President Bill Clinton and his family. Members of that group built, financed, and eventually sold off to the Russians a company that would become known as Uranium One. As the Russians gradually assumed control of Uranium One, in three separate transactions from 2009 to 2013, Canadian records show a flow of cash made its way to the Clinton Foundation. Uranium One's chairman used his family foundation to make four donations totaling $2.35 million. These contributions were not publicly disclosed by the Clintons, despite an agreement Mrs. Clinton has struck with the Obama White House to publicly identify all donors, end of quote. So that's just Bill Clinton, which brings us to Joe Biden. Peter Schweitzer has written about the Biden crime family. Here's what he said, number 54.
1: Yes, I think there's no question about it, Mark. Look, here's what we know. These are all facts. They're not in dispute. The Biden family has received tens of millions of dollars from foreign actors that they have lived off of for the last several years. That money started flowing when Joe Biden became vice president of the United States. This money, the vast majority of it, came from individuals in China, Ukraine, and Russia, the vast majority of whom have ties to foreign intelligence services and foreign criminal networks. There is no discernible, legitimate business function that any of this money was compensation for. Zero. None. We know that Joe Biden received hundreds of thousands of dollars of this money via his brother. We know that his brother received the money. We know that Hunter Biden received the money. We know that Hunter Biden distributed that money to three generations of the Biden family. So that is the reality of what we're facing. And we're talking about not just corruption in the fact that the Bidens received this money, Mark, and who they received it from. It has directly affected Joe Biden's posture and position as president of the United States, such that he's making decisions that protect those people that sent him money rather than protecting the American people.
30: But wait, there's more. Number 55.
1: Look, here's the bottom line. If you look at the bribery statutes involving the federal government, it's not a question of just the politician gets paid. If a politician's family member gets paid and there are favors done in return, that constitutes bribery. And all you have to do is look at the timeline of a series of actions. I'll pick just one, Mark. We know, for example, based on the testimony of Jason Galanis, who is one of Hunter Biden's business partners, that on May 4th, 2014, Joe Biden received a phone call from Hunter Biden and Yelena Baturina, a Russian oligarch. This is right after the Russians had invaded Ukraine. Yelena Baturina had a lot of concerns. One of them was she was going to end up on this sanctions list of pro-Putin oligarchs, of which she is one, that she would be sanctioned by the federal government. We know based on this testimony under oath that Hunter Biden, Baturina called Vice President Joe Biden. They said hello, and Joe Biden told Yelena Baturina, please be good to my son. The phone call is over, and guess what? Yelena Baturina, even though she's a pro-Putin oligarch, never ends up on the U.S. sanctions list, and she sends $3.5 million to Hunter Biden's business. That's just one example of a multitude. You look at the issue of fentanyl. It's killing 100,000 Americans every year. Joe Biden and his family received a $5 million interest-free loan from a Chinese businessman in 2017.
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